0: could deliver savings of $700 million a year. The study comes just days before the Pacific Islands Forum, where leaders will discuss climate change and renewable energy. 90,000 people in the US state of Nevada have been told to leave their homes due to an out-of-control wildfire. The blaze is burning close to neighbourhoods in the city of Reno. Some homes have already been burnt, and authorities are concerned shifting winds could put more in the path of the fire. A state of emergency has been declared. Turning to sport, in tennis, a number of Australians are vying for qualification in the US Open. James McCabe was up first this morning. He went down in straight sets. Chris O'Connell, Bernard Tomic, Emerson Jones, Madison Inglis and Storm Hunter are among those who will play qualifiers tomorrow.
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2: Good morning. Let's have a look at the weather forecast. A shower or two. High chance of showers becoming less likely at night. Light winds becoming northwesterly, 15 to 20 k's in the late afternoon, then becoming light in the evening. Tomorrow we'll have a high of 16 and partly cloudy, and we are expecting a top today of 16. Cressy is currently on 12. Airport's on 11, Lowhead's on 12, and right here in our pretty city, it is on 12 degrees also. Good morning, welcome to Mornings with Cheryl. And I want to say a big thank you to Ron, Dine and Stuart for presenting the readings this morning. You'll have a new team in to listen to tomorrow morning. So I hope you're going to have a great day. I hope you can stay with me. So how about we get some music happening? I'll be good if I could press the button to start it.

Starting us off nice and easy, that's Demis Roussos with Happy to Be on an Island in the Sun. Well, we all. Now, this next song, Leaves in the Wind, it's called. I went to a funeral last week and this was played on the procession coming into the area. And it's a guy I've played quite often, especially in country, Ken Mullen. He's a country music priest from South Africa. And it's a lovely song. It's called Leaves in the Wind.

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0: I must also thank Terry Whiteley for filling in for me during the month of August. Appreciate it very much, Terry. Thank you. You have a great day. All right, this is Chris Andrews and I Don't Know Why.

That was Chris Andrews and I Don't Know Why. City Park Radio, 16 minutes past 10. This is Tony Willet and Major Dundee, and It Turned Out to Be You.

0: Tony Willet from Pussycat, Major Dundee, and it turned out to be you. 20 past 10 here at the Park with Cheryl.
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0: This is a great Aussie talent, Tina Arena, brilliant voice. She's been in the news lately, but no, through no fault of her own. Okay, this is Tina singing, I Just Don't Know What to Do with Myself.

Ah, Tina Arena, big voice. I just don't know what to do with myself. Let's have a look at a community diary for you. The exhibitions in Launceston of solo artists' work are changing locations, with these shows in place until the 16th of September. Chris Taylor's fabulous acrylics are on display at the Curry Club in Elizabeth Street. Hazel Parcisson's acrylics of her personal Tasmanian experiences are hanging at Harmony in Quadrant Mall. Jenny Jones has a display of Tasmanian scenes in watercolours at Steve's Grill in the Centennial Hotel in the front room. Pauline Deacon also has some beautiful watercolours in the back room. And the ongoing exhibition is also hosted at the Atrium Gallery in the NICS building on Franklin Street, accessible during reception hours. So go along and check those out around the town. 25 minutes past 10 here, City Park Radio. All right, what am I going to play now? Here, we'll have a listen to the Hollies and Just One Look.

Yeah, great hit from Hollies. I was reading something else then. The Hollies and Just One Look, 28 minutes past 10. We'll give you another news and weather update right at 10 o'clock. This is Chris Rea and I Can Hear Your Heart.

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That's the Goombay Dance Band and In My Dreams. The Westbury RSL presents Joe the Tassie Tenor and Reno Marea in performance on Sunday the 30th of August. Come along for non-stop dancing from 1 till 5 p.m. Platters and toasties will be available. For information, call the Westbury RSL on 6393 1313. Okay, let's move right along with the time at 23 minutes to 11. This lady, Gabriella Chilby, she's an Australian singer, but I think she lives overseas now, but she did come out to Australia and tour with The Corrs last year. She had a big hit with this. Gabriella Chilby and Sweet About You.

0: Oh, I finished suddenly. Gabriella, Chill Me and Sweet About Me.
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0: Okay, now this guy, Jules Holland, great rhythm and blues man, he's teamed up, Tom Jones has teamed up with Jules Holland. This is I'll Sail My Ship Alone.

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1: Jules Holland with Tom Jones and I'll Sail My Ship Alone. Plays that piano so well, doesn't it? 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
1: I find it very hard to go past a program without playing Chris Norman in it. Here's Chris with No Arms Can Ever Hold You.

0: You know it's magic, 6 minutes to 11. Good morning. I hope your day is going well. Stay with me if you can for the next hour after the news. In the meantime, we'll get you there with I Like Your Kind of Love, Bob Luman and Sue Thompson.
1: Honey, babe. Uh-huh. Honey, babe. Mm-hmm. Honey, babe. I like your kind of love. Yeah.

Ah, Bob Lumen and Sue Thompson with the Golden Oldie. They are the sort of songs I put on a USB and we listen to them driving down south. We go down south quite often, and the great music, you bop along, your trip seems to go a lot faster. Here at City Park Radio, just gone 3 minutes to 12. We're heading now to the news, and we're going there with Peter Horan, and he's going to be playing, I'll tell you in 1 second, When the Girl in Your Arms. What a beautiful song, Peter Horan.

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2: Hello, I'm Laura Devoy. The Australian energy market operator says data centre electricity consumption is forecast to increase from around 3% to 13% of electricity supplied through the grid. Its latest report estimates there are 225 data centres in development this year. That's up from less than 100 last year. The federal government wants to force them to use renewable electricity, a plan that's been rejected by Queensland and the Northern Territory. Federal Energy Minister Chris Bowen says Labor's approach is common sense.
3: Now, they're taking a very ideological approach. We're taking a common sense approach, which will require data centres to work in the best interests of all Australians and all Queenslanders. And their approach would see energy prices in Queensland go up 13%. Because if you've got data centres relying on coal and gas at night, that's going to set up prices for everyone.
2: The use of facial recognition technology will be mandatory at the entry of gaming rooms in New South Wales clubs. The state government has announced reforms which it says give people stronger protections against gambling harm. They include bans on gambling advertising on all state government and council-owned assets and unsolicited direct marketing to potential customers. Mandatory facial recognition will be introduced at the same time as a state exclusion register in 2028 to help identify people who have excluded themselves and ensure those exclusions are enforced. A monument is being unveiled today in the regional Victorian town of Wangaratta in honour of two state police officers. David Wilson has the details.
4: Tomorrow marks 1 year since Detective Senior Constable Neil Thompson and Senior Constable Vadim Devard Hotter were fatally shot while executing an arrest warrant in northern Victoria. The perpetrator, Desi Freeman, was shot dead by police in March. Ahead of tomorrow's anniversary, a service is taking place at Wangaratta Police Station today, where a monument dedicated to the officers will be unveiled. Another service is planned for Bright tomorrow.
2: Western Australia is set to ban good character references in court sentencings. It comes after Western Power suspended three staff members earlier this month who had provided character references for a colleague who was convicted of rape. Abolishing good character references in child abuse cases was a recommendation of the Royal Commission into Institutional Responses to Child Sexual Abuse. But until now, WA had not expanded that to other cases. It comes after the New South Wales government banned or restricted good character references for some sexual offences earlier this year. Canada's Prime Minister says he's open to resuming trade talks with the US after they broke down last week. Overnight, US President Donald Trump said he'd double tariffs on Canadian cars and trucks as well as automotive parts from January. Mark Carney says he was not surprised by the move but was ready to resume talks when the US had the right attitude. West Australians will soon be able to see one of Australia's most iconic paintings in person. Blue Poles by American artist Jackson Pollock was purchased by the federal government in 1973 for $1.3 million. In 2023, it was valued at $500 million. It's usually housed in the National Gallery of Australia in Canberra, but is being loaned to the Art Gallery of Western Australia. The painting will be on display in Perth from April to September next year. Turning to sport, in cycling, no winner was declared for stage three of the Vuelta a España after a freak storm forced it to be abandoned. Hail began pelting down when riders had just 15 kilometres remaining. They were shuffled into a hotel for shelter and fans were also forced to flee. Tadej Pogacar has the overall lead. Australian Jay Vine is in seventh.
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5: Let's have a look at the weather. Last time on my watch, high chance of showers becoming less likely at night. And we are expecting a top of 16. Cressy is on 14. The airport's on 14. Lowhead's on 13. And right here in Launceston, we are on 15 degrees. So we're not quite there. So good morning to you. We've got visitors next door. How lovely to see people coming through now. Well, with weather hopefully is starting to get a little bit better. So we're going to start you off this morning with the time at 4 minutes past 11. We'll start off with get you some rock and roll. How about a bit of Elvis with some of his songs. This is an Elvis Presley medley.

0: oh, there you go. Elvis and his medley, that'll get the blood running. Oh, what a great track. Coming up to 10 minutes past 11.
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0: This lady, Lucy Durack, she's a musical comedy. No, just musical. She's in musical theatre. She's just recently been starring in Wicked in Melbourne. A great Aussie talent in the musical theatre scene. This is Lucy Durack, and You Don't Know Me.

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Oh, Spanish Flea by Kathy Kirby, made big by Herb Alpert. The instrumental version, the vocal version didn't seem to make much impact, I don't think, but what a great number. Sing and bop along to. Here's Jennifer Rush. Now, she had a big hit with Power of Love. This one's called Wings of Desire.

0: That was Jennifer Rush and Wings of Desire.
1: City Park Radio will hold its annual general meeting at 11 a.m. on Saturday, August 29th at the Wizard Room at Bogues in William Street, directly opposite the Bogues Visitor Centre. Please join us as we review another great year of community broadcasting, accept the auditor's report, and select a new committee for the coming year. Three executive positions are vacant, along with four general committee positions as well. We'd like our members to step up for the following year. We'd love to see you be part of City Park Radio.

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Australia's own Brian Cadd and Let Go. Now, this song here, Everybody Needs Somebody by Wilson Pickett, I heard it on The Voice here last week, week before, whatever, and I liked it. So I've got it here for you now, Wilson Pickett and Everybody Needs Somebody.

They're the Pointer Sisters and He's So Shy. The Tamer Woodworkers Guild invite you to their annual general meeting on Wednesday, the 2nd of September. This is being held at the Guild Club Rooms in the Exeter Showgrounds from 12 noon. For more information, phone Robert Vaughan on 0417 165460. That's Robert on 0417 165460. There you go. That's that AGM out of the way on the whatever date. Hold on. I'll get back to you. 2nd of September. All right. Don't forget, our general meeting, if you'd like to go along, is on this Saturday at 11, is it? Look, I only work here. How would I know? This is George Baker selection, and I've been away too long.

That was the George Baker selection, and I've been away too long. Now, I've got a promo here. I'd like to read it out to you. For the Launceston locals, we need volunteers at Australia's most inspirational sporting event, the Australian Transplant Games, from 26th of September to the 3rd of October. It doesn't say where you can get in touch. It says volunteer now, Transplant Australia, City of Launceston. So maybe you ring them up. It has got a what's name here, but you can't scan that. So it doesn't actually give you a contact, but that does say the Australian Transplant Games.com. So it doesn't actually give you a contact, but that does say the Australian Transplant Games.

They were the Monkees, and I'm a Believer taking us out. Before that, we had Paul Kelly and Rita Wrote Me a Letter. Well, I'm leaving you with Ron for a lovely 2 hours of Long Lunch music. You take care now. Talk to you tomorrow for Long Lunch. We're going out with the Golden Trumpets and the River Choir March. Ciao for now. Thank you for listening.

0: News, sport and weather brought to you by Bank of Us, the only truly Tasmanian bank, supporting Tasmanians for over 150 years. 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
2: Hello, I'm Laura Devoy. A second case of H5 bird flu has been detected in Queensland. The Department of Primary Industries says samples from a deceased shearwater found on the Sunshine Coast returned a positive result during initial testing and have been sent for confirmatory testing. Authorities say the bird was found as part of the state's bird flu surveillance program. Australia's music charts will no longer include songs created mostly or entirely by artificial intelligence. David Wilson has the story.
3: The Australian Recording Industry Association has updated its charts code of practice to address the use of AI. It says wholly generated AI tracks will not be eligible for the ARIA charts. Recordings developed using generative AI will remain eligible if they are substantially human-made and there are no stream or chart manipulation concerns. ARIA CEO Annabelle Hurd says the changes reflect the industry's intent to remain dynamic and promote the human nature of artistry. Ineligible recordings will also not be eligible for an ARIA award. The changes will apply to the charts to be released this Friday.
2: The federal government is being called on to better manage professional lobbyists. The Australian Democracy Network has released a report today examining lobbying and corporate influence in Australia. It found major gaps in existing rules. It says 7 in 10 of Australia's 300 biggest listed companies are not named on the federal lobbying register. Report author Christian Slattery says the report also found almost two-thirds of registered lobbyists had worked in federal or state governments. He explains why this is so concerning.
4: This experience is highly valued by lobbying firms because of the political connections that these people have. Strong disclosure laws and safeguards are needed to protect public interest decision making from the threat of undue influence.
2: A major developer in Western Sydney has entered voluntary administration. Baffler Group reportedly has almost 15,000 homes and apartments under construction. In a statement, the company says the decision to enter voluntary administration was in the best interests of all stakeholders to provide the most feasible opportunity to continue delivering much-needed housing in Western Sydney and other key markets. The family of an Aboriginal boy who was wrongfully arrested in Canberra last year say the failures were numerous and deeply concerning. An Australian Federal Police investigation found ACT police had searched the teenager after realising they had the wrong person. The Commonwealth and ACT Ombudsman says the AFP had no clearly understood definition of racial profiling. In a statement, the boy's family said police failed to provide any care after subjecting him to a traumatic incident and made public statements which inappropriately attempted to downplay and diminish the incident. Queenslanders who breach their bail conditions and commit a serious offence under the state's adult crime, adult time laws will have a mandatory 12-month jail sentence. The state government announced breach bail go to jail last month, with legislation to be introduced to state parliament this week. Today, Premier David Crisafulli revealed the minimum mandatory period of jail.
5: If somebody breaches their bail conditions and commits a serious offence, an adult crime, adult time offence, they will have a minimum mandatory 12 months in jail. No ifs, no buts. I can also tell you that it's going to apply to adults as well.
2: Turning to sport, Cruz Hewitt is through to the second round of the Winston-Salem Open. The 17-year-old son of tennis legend Leighton Hewitt came from behind to defeat American Sebastian Gosny this morning. The win was just his second on the ATP Tour. Fellow Aussies Adam Walton, James Duckworth and Rinky Hijikata also won their first round matches.
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6: And thank you very much to the newsroom for the latest in the news. Looking at the weather for Launceston, cloudy with a high chance of showers, becoming less likely at night, winds light, becoming northwesterly 15 to 20 kilometres per hour in the late afternoon, then becoming light in the evening. We're expecting a maximum of 16 degrees with a shower or two. Now they started to list a recommendation for sun protection. UV index is predicted to reach 3, but that's in force up until 1 o'clock today. We're also looking at a minimum overnight of 4 degrees and a maximum tomorrow of 16 degrees. At our weather observations, these were taken at 12 o'clock at Cressy. It's 14.7 degrees, 14 0.0 degrees at Launceston Airport, 13.4 at Lowhead, and here in Launceston we have achieved our maximum 16.1 degrees. That is the latest in the news and weather. The next news service will be at 1 o'clock this afternoon.
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And a very good afternoon to you, Ron Kaplan, with you for the next 2 hours with today's Long Lunch program. Hope you'll stay with me and enjoy the music and the guests that I've got for you today. Also, a big thank you to Shirley Lee for presenting this morning's Morning With. Always a great program from Shirley. Well, the time is almost 6 minutes past 1 o'clock, so let's commence with a little bit of Orinoco Flow.

0: released in October of 1988 by Enya. That was Orinoco Flow, or Sail Away. Very popular Irish song. 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
1: Your mate's earning less than $70,000 a year, and he just lost his mum. 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

It was Lionel Richie with the title of a debut solo single by Lionel Richie, Truly. It's 14 minutes past 12. 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He's a real oldie from Vic Damone.

0: It was a number by Victor Malone, That Old Feeling. It was a popular song about nostalgia, written by Sammy Fain and lyrics by Lou Brown. It was first published way back in 1937. Some of these great old numbers, they've been around a long time, and hopefully we'll still enjoy them. Time on City Park Radio is 18 minutes past 12.
1: In a cavern down by a canyon, excavating for a mine, there lived a miner from North Carolina and his daughter, chubby Clementine.

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Whoops! Dumped her in to the foamy brine. Hey, crack like thunder. Ho, ho, you know she went under. Ho, ho, I'm blowing bubbles.

Well, I mentioned things being old. That one's about 150 years old. It's an American Western folk ballad, and although it's sometimes credited to a couple of different guys, the song is believed to have been based on another song called Down by the River Lived a Maiden by H.S. Thompson way back in 1863. So I don't think you can get much older than that, but we're going to go a little more modern because here's some new Australian music. This is the Viper Creep Band, and guess what? It is what it is.

0: know I've played that a few times before because I really like that piece of music, and it's so true in life, isn't it? No matter what happens to you, it is what it is. And that was from the Viper Creek Band. Time on City Park Radio, 25 minutes past 12.
1: 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A Scottsdale win by a comfortable margin could result in the Magpies sneaking into the final four and achieving a spot in the finals. The Bombers have had a tough season and will want to finish off the season with a win against another of their great rivals. 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

We heard a live recording of Elton John and George Michael as they sang for us that great Elton John hit of Don't Let the Sun Go Down on Me. I'm on City Park Radio, 28 minutes away from 1 o'clock. 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

0: is Don Gibson and Oh, Lonesome Me. 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
0: Now my next track I'm going to play for you is The Rose. And it's going to be sung for us by Lee Lesak and Amanda McBroom. Now, according to McBroom, she wrote The Rose in response to a manager's suggestion that she write some Bob Seger-type tunes to expedite a record deal. McBroom obliged by writing The Rose in 45 minutes. Said McBroom, The Rose is just one verse, musically, repeated three times. When I finished it, I realised it doesn't have a bridge or a hook, but I couldn't think of anything to add. Bette Midler won the Grammy Award for Best Female Pop Vocal Performance for The Rose, beating out formidable competition from Barbra Streisand and Donna Summer, among others. Here's Lee Lesak and Amanda McBroom with The Rose.

Plisak and the Man of a Broom as they sang for us, The Rose. And I like the cello work in the background of that. 20 minutes to 1 o'clock. Now, you can join Tasmania's Most Haunted at the Don River Railway on the 11th and 12th of September. Discover the dark secrets of the Don River Railway on a two-hour paranormal investigation tour. Tickets are available on the Don River Railway website, with a portion of every ticket sale supporting the not-for-profit railway. The Don River Railway is a volunteer-run vintage railway, preserving the heritage of Tasmanian railways. It's 90 minutes to one.

This one that goes way back to the days of the Teeny Boppers. That's Frankie Avalon and Just Ask Your Heart. And here's another one that's pretty old. This is Chris Christopherson's song of Help Me Make It Through the Night with Johnny Mathis.

0: Johnny Mathis with the Chris Christopherson song of Help Me Make It Through the Night. You're on City Park Radio. It's almost 13 minutes away from 1 o'clock.
1: Mr. Lotto here. If you need Lotto, we're open. If you need post, we're open. If you need magazines, we're open. In fact, we're open for everything, pretty much all the bleeding time. And weekends. Good, innit? So, what are you waiting for? Come on in. Invermay News Agency. Serving you when you need us most. Cheery bye.
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4: If you want to be an Aussie, here's the way to go. Take care of country and let the wattles grow. There's no room for hate here, love runs the show. If you want to be an Aussie, mate, that's the way to go. We've got to be strong and solid like Uluru. Stand straight and proud like a kangaroo. No evil when you see it, and we do. If you want to be an Aussie, mate, that's the way to go.

A number very typical John Williamson, if you want to be an Aussie. 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

0: Well, you can tell, of course, there's got to be a lot of applause there. I think it was for a Live Aid type particular number there. It was Bryan Adams and, of course, Pavarotti. As they sang the great Pavarotti song of O Solo Mio. Time on City Park Radio, 6.5 minutes away from the news at 1 o'clock.
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It's American blues singer, other than Freddie Jackson, the Billy Paul hit of Me and Mrs. Jones. Coming up next will be the national news, and that'll be followed with more of the Long Lunch programme.

0: News, sport and weather brought to you by Bank of Us, the only truly Tasmanian bank, supporting Tasmanians for over 150 years. A sponsor of City Park
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2: Hello, I'm Alyssa Delfs. The Royal Commission into Anti-Semitism is hearing about the benefits of sporting events on social cohesion. Evidence was given from speakers about a two-day sporting camp for children of Jewish or Israeli backgrounds that was privately funded in the wake of the Bondi Beach terror attack. With more camps planned after the event's success, witnesses say similar events should be integrated into schools around the country and should not rely on private funding. Meantime, still on the power of sport to bring communities together, Kevin Nafti, who lives in Australia, fronted the Royal Commission about his positive experiences as the coach of the Israeli-Palestinian AFL peace team, saying it was a life-changing experience.
3: I had never met a Palestinian before, the peace team. I'd never heard other narratives or been open to exploring other narratives. And the peace team really brought that home for me. It allowed me, obviously, the opportunity to meet a whole bunch of Palestinians, hearing their stories, getting to know them, playing football with them, travelled to the West Bank together with my wife and attended a wedding of one of the Palestinian players.
2: Facial recognition technology will be used in New South Wales clubs to assist with a state exclusion register. Laura Devoy has more on the state's gambling reforms.
4: The New South Wales government has announced a suite of reforms which it says will give people stronger protections against gambling harm. They include bans on gambling advertising on all state government and council-owned assets and unsolicited direct marketing to potential customers. Mandatory facial recognition at the entry of gaming lounges will be introduced in 2028 alongside a state exclusion register. The government says it will help identify people who have excluded themselves and ensure those exclusions are enforced.
2: The release of the government's new and improved migration policy has been delayed even further, with the Prime Minister saying the topic will not be on the agenda of a cabinet meeting in Perth today. It comes as fresh polling confirms the issue is behind a surge of support for One Nation. Labor was expected to unveil changes to its migration settings in a speech by the Home Affairs Minister Tony Burke at the National Press Club earlier this month. But the address was cancelled at the 11th hour due to cabinet not agreeing to the changes amid internal division. This morning, Anthony Albanese revealed it would be some time before the policy is finalised. Consumers are raising concerns about the environmental impact of illegal tyre dumping. Tyre Stewardship Australia says its new research shows half of vehicle owners don't trust the current voluntary tyre disposal system, and 8 in 10 consider used tyre disposal a serious environmental issue. Tyre Stewardship Australia's Sandra Scalisi says it's time to move toward a mandatory scheme.
5: Most people weren't sure or couldn't recall if they even paid a disposal fee. So you're handing your used tyres over, maybe paying a disposal fee, and walking out with no idea where those tyres end up.
2: And turning to sport, Mark McVeigh says he's keen to get started after being unveiled as the new head coach of Essendon's AFL team. McVeigh played 232 matches for the Bombers between 1999 and 2012.
6: I know what it means to walk through these doors. I know what it means to wear the jumper. I know what it means to represent a group of supporters that would give anything for their club. Like them, I will give anything for Essendon. That's why I'm here. I'm not coming back to live in the past or reflect on what was. I'm coming back to help build the next successful era.
2: He'll begin his new job this week.
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7: Thank you very much to the newsroom for the latest in the news. Looking at the weather, cloudy, high chance of showers becoming less likely at night, light winds becoming northerly 15 to 20 kilometres per hour in the late afternoon, then becoming light in the evening. We are expecting a maximum of 16 degrees today with a shower or two and sun protection. And that's stopped at 1 o'clock, so we don't have to worry about that anymore. So let's have a look at the observations in our listening area. And these were taken right on 1 o'clock. 15.8 degrees at Cressy, 13.9 at Launceston Airport, 14.5 at Lowhead, and here in Launceston we've exceeded our maximum expected temperature of 16 degrees because it's 16.8 degrees. So it's lovely to be able to get back to a little bit of warmer weather than what we've had in the past. 4 minutes past one. You're listening to the Long Lunch program with Ron Camplin, and my first next guest for today will be in very shortly. I'll have a chat right after a couple of piece of music and a track.

0: It was Josh Groban, and he sang for us the Neil Diamond composition of Play Me. It's 8.5 minutes past one.
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0: And it's a very good afternoon this afternoon, and it's a great pleasure to welcome back to our microphone again, Dr. Ashley Bird, Senior Curator, Visual Art and Design for Queen Victoria Museum and Art Gallery. Good afternoon, Ashley.
3: Yeah, Ron, how are you?
0: I'm good. So what do you got to tell me about what's happening, particularly, I guess you're more involved, I hear, in Wellington Street?
3: Yeah.
0: So what's happening at Wellington Street?
3: The old museum building, the art gallery, which is lovely. You were saying before that the weather's getting better. It's nice to, in the morning and the afternoon, it's getting lighter, and it's such a lovely spot.
0: Well, it is, and it's a great historic building. I remember from school days we used to sort of pop in there because we went to school next door, particularly in Wellington Square School, the one across the road, plus also we did some tech drawing and metalwork, etc., in the one that's just changing hands or something, that they're doing something with it.
3: Yeah, it's the thing for me, I'm not from Launceston originally, but when you look at the history of the building, and even though it's been modernised over time to make sure that it can fit with, to be able to have modern museum exhibits and travelling shows, which it's really important for it to stay modern. It's kept a lot of those you know, pieces of detail that hark back to its original construction and what it looked like, and also what people remember through time.
0: That's right.
3: But at the moment, one of the things that I wanted to talk about was an exhibition that's a travelling exhibition from Bundanong. So that's a gallery and a residency that happens in New South Wales. It's a property that was owned by Arthur Boyd, and he gave that property to the Australian people in the 1990s.
0: Right.
3: So, yes. And then it's just kind of gotten bigger and bigger as far as what it actually does to foster kind of like creativity around the country. And this exhibition is a travelling exhibition that features a lot of ceramic works by his father, Merrick Boyd, who, is the father of studio ceramics in the country.
0: Right, so this is a ceramic exhibition.
3: It's a bit of both, because the thing about the Boyd family, and you've got Arthur Boyd and Guy Boyd, and you've got a family that they did ceramics and they did painting, they did all these things. They're just a very creative family.
0: Well, I mean, painting went in my mind when you said Arthur Boyd.
3: Yeah,
0: and I wasn't aware of ceramics.
3: Yeah, so Arthur Boyd made ceramics as well. I know Guy Boyd was very much just ceramics, but then he painted as well. So there's that amazing lineage of art making and ceramic. The interesting thing about Merrick Boyd, he was the father of that well known tier of the Boyd family. He kind of introduced what we now have as a studio ceramic. So, ceramicists that are in the studio making things that aren't, but they're not production made things. They're things that are kind of that are individual pieces. They're and they're made for not just for ornamentation. They're made for use, but they're very much single artistic pieces.
0: Yes, not like some of the pottery houses that would do a whole run of an item.
3: That's right, that's right.
0: So these are all individual.
3: Yeah.
0: So that should be a pretty interesting exhibition then, to see the works that they have done. it's occasionally you do get these travelling exhibitions.
3: Yeah, it's an important part of the Australian arts ecology that there are organisations, one that some that are kind of state run that offer exhibitions to travel, and mm-hmm. then there's a national kind of a body that helps institutions to create exhibitions that can be prepackaged and they can be shared around the country, which is lovely because it allows for exhibitions that people maybe in Launceston wouldn't be able to see on the mainland, be able to see something that is got that special quality.
0: Well, that's right, because yes, it's cost you nothing to go to the museum here at Launceston and see what would cost you quite an amount of money to go to, when you say it came from regional New South Wales, which means it's Launceston, Sydney to the region where it came from.
3: Yeah, and I think that that's what's special about art and art making, is that it translates, you know, across place, but especially for places like Tasmania, where it can be a little bit more difficult to get things over, get to send things back, to be able to have something that can be cost effective and can provide something, not just to the people of Launceston or the visitors of Launceston, but I'm always thinking from the perspective of students. How do students that are at Launceston College, just around the corner from the museum, to pop into the art gallery and to see something that will inspire their art making? That's the thing that kind of...
0: Because you sometimes end up seeing some of this art making in the exhibition... That outrage. Is the work, yeah, outrage. Yeah. The kids do that work, and you do sometimes see ceramics, etc., in amongst
3: absolutely.
0: It.
3: Absolutely, and I think that there's a call and response that I think is lovely, where it takes one student to be in a space to see something that inspires them and them only, to then go back to their studio space or go back to their journal or whatever it is that they can actually use to express that connection, and then make work which is very, very idiosyncratically theirs, and then they have that work in a show like Artrage, and then all of a sudden...
0: That's where we see it all, don't we?
3: You've got this beautiful cycle of art making that comes from inspiration, and I think that's the most important thing that QVMAG can do.
0: Is to inspire.
3: To inspire.
0: Right, so that's something for everybody to go and see. That's the Arthur Boyd exhibition of ceramics.
3: Indeed. Oh, and that's also some modern artists in that exhibition that are kind of responding to the Boyd ceramics. Upstairs is an exhibition of works from the collection, which we haven't had for a while. So it's called From the Vault. So the idea is that they're getting into, you know, into the back areas of the museum, art gallery, and natural science collection, to show a mixture of what is in the collection.
0: Well, that's right, because otherwise it's a good chance to see what is in the collection. Otherwise, it's going to stick in the vault, as you say. It's gathering dust unless you bring it out and show it to us.
3: Well, yeah. So we have. There's so many permutations and things we could actually have out as collections based shows. They're always very important to the museum and art gallery, because we do have amazing pieces of history and of art that we can show the people of Launceston and put on the walls and be proud of when people come to visit from interstate. And this is an excellent example of that, where you're seeing contemporary works, you're seeing older works from the very, very early collection, mm-hmm. and then you're seeing pieces from our history collection that show the breadth of what the collection is. To let people understand that, yes, it is a big collection and we can't have it all on display, but it gets people to understand how vast it is.
0: Well, too true. We've had over 200 and something years to actually acquire that, haven't we?
3: Yeah.
0: And it sort of goes back to that period of time. Yeah, well, that's in Out of the Vault. What else is happening?
3: We just had an exhibition open last week on Friday, called Loving, which is an exhibition that is travelling, which is it's about queer culture and relationships, same sex relationships over a period of time. It's been travelling around different parts of the country, and then it's come to Launceston with very much a Tasmanian flavour.
0: Well, that would be an interesting exhibition, because when you think about that culture, I mean, it's probably more spoken about more today than what it was yesterday.
3: Mm.
0: But it was happening yesterday and in time immemorial.
3: That's exactly right. So, and I think that there's historic moments that have happened very much in Tasmania's history.
0: Mm-hmm.
3: That were important to bring back to the surface to people in a contemporary context to then look at and say, we didn't realise that was happening. We didn't realise that, yeah, there is this kind of history that goes all the way back, but there's still battles to be had, and there's still things that were significant that it's great for people to experience.
0: And it also shows that it's not... It shows the loving side of a relationship, doesn't it?
3: Yeah, that having love for another person kind of like transcends so much that we think are kind of like the modern constructs of a relationship or of a partnership, and I think that's pretty much the very much at the core of the exhibition for people to see, not just for it to be a history lesson or for it to be kind of preachy, but for people to see a celebration of what it is to have that human kind of need to love somebody else regardless.
0: That's correct. Very true. Right. So I guess we've got, I think I read somewhere that there's going to be some changes to the, and I've probably got the name wrong, the Tasmanian exhibition of Aboriginal culture and life.
3: Yeah, I think from what I know that there will be some kind of some movements and changes, along the way. So I think that QVMAG is always looking to look at how we look at the contemporary life and the history of our First Nations people.
0: Well, and the other thing is, you just can't put an exhibition there and just leave it there and not do anything with it, because after a while it is going to go stale.
3: Yeah, so it's about the respect.
0: Yes, there's the word, the respect.
3: Respect
0: for the Aboriginal culture, and now you've also got that exhibition that we just spoke about. Respect for the alternative life.
3: Exactly.
0: Style.
3: Exactly. It's about humanity. It's about kind of like
0: too true.
3: having a true understanding of the of humanity and all of the different kind of the important history and the respect for culture and for human existence,
0: mm-hmm.
3: and all these things that can be forgotten in the kind of the hustle and bustle of the world, and people can actually have kind of like the wrong opinions, or they just don't understand because they don't know how to listen.
0: That's right. That's very true. It's 22 minutes past one. What else have we got at the museum? Because I guess in a fortnight's time, I think I've got John coming in, so we'll be talking Inveresk, I guess.
3: I think so. John and I do. It's one of the things that I really do enjoy.
0: Mm-hmm.
3: John Addison is such an enthusiastic,
0: yes.
3: And such a bright personality and such a very, very intelligent man.
0: I'll have to keep my photos of that... carriage support thing that I was cleaning up last week.
3: That'll blow his hair back. He's, you want to show him something that is kind of like, look what I found. I think that's one of the catch cries that I hear often when we're looking at the older collection and we're looking at how we manage it and looking at how we become excited about it, is this kind of thing of look what I've found, or look what I'd like to share.
0: Well, when you do find something like that, and you can find it in a museum, but if it pikes your interest on something, you go home, you look up your computer, for example, the name that was on the bottom of this article that I was cleaning, I looked up that organisation, and it was a well-known organisation in Birmingham, England, that was around in the 1850s. And I've got to I'm trying to follow back through it, because somewhere the name of the crowd was Jones and Foster, and it related back to somebody, Inigo Jones. Now, he's a pretty famous person as far as railway is concerned. So, and buildings, and that's something that I've got to follow through on. And that's what museums do to you too, isn't it? You go and see something, and you, for example, it might be this Arthur Boyd exhibition. You might see a piece of a ceramic there that you like. I might have something like that at home. So you go and have a look and follow through on it.
3: Well, I think the thing for me is that working in a museum or art gallery is about deepening the mystery.
0: Yes.
3: So that when we were looking at the Bundanong exhibition and looking at members of the Boyd family, there was a work on paper that I was looking at that was in our art store of Arthur Boyd's. That depicted Bundanong, which is the place that he actually ended up, you know, turning into this amazing location for art making. So there was, and then we do actually have some Merrick Boyd ceramic, a couple of pieces that are just signature pieces, things that when you look at them, you know, I can recognise that as being a Merrick Boyd piece. So that the things that are important in an exhibition that's travelling here, we have collected as an institution here, which means that we had the intelligence and we had the bravery at the time to collect things that were a smart choice.
0: Yes, that's true. Well, it's something we've all got to go and have a look at, isn't it?
3: Absolutely. That's the thing. Is that the best? I mean, just my little plug is that, you know, is that the best thing you can do if you actually have time and you don't know what you want to do, you'll always be able to find something to see at the museum or art gallery. Always.
0: That is for sure. And even though the weather's warming up, I mean, it's a great place to go in wintertime because it was also always warm. But still, that doesn't stop you from going and having a look because it's a constant temperature in there, isn't it?
3: It is very, very nice.
0: Thanks very much, Ashley. Great to see you again.
3: It's good to
0: have you back in. And no doubt, I know on the schedule I've got you in a couple of months' time as well. So that's great.
3: Yeah, we'll talk Christmas.
0: We'll talk Christmas. It's 26 minutes past 1. This is The Long Lunch on City Park Radio.

Thank you very much. Mr. Sid Bass, ladies and gentlemen. Yes, indeed, sir. We ought to just do it one more time, Sid. Look like we could do it. Come on, Sid. Let's do it one more time. Look like we could do it one more time. How come we can't do it one more time? Let's do it one more. No, let's start at the bridge. You know what, that good swinging part you got in there. Let's do that one more time. Now, what is that, the sign? Yeah, I got my part. Let's go. Like I said, you're coming from the Midwest. And naturally,

0: doubt about it. That was recorded live at Basin Street East in New York, Delores, and you came a long way from St. Dewey. Time on City Park Radio is 28 and a half minutes away from 2 o'clock.
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0: That was Rob Thomas and One Less Day from Dying Young. 25 minutes to one, and we've got people coming into our studio, as we often have during the day, because our museum is open up until 2 o'clock, as it is every day, Monday to Friday. And if you're lucky, and you can come in and have a chat and a sit down and a talk to whoever comes in and see how things work and get put on the spot like you are. So, good afternoon. Where are you from?
1: From in town. Work on Cimity Air Street, and it's my first time walking around this part of the park. And I saw the door open, like old radios, and I thought I'd better pop in and have a look.
0: And then you come in and see old radio himself sitting behind the microphone.
1: That's right. It's all happening in here, I see.
0: Yeah. So this is where we operate from 24 hours a day. And the gentleman in the studio next door is waiting to take over at 2 o'clock. Guess I'll finish up at 2 o'clock. I've just done 2 hours. And he has getting everything ready on the screen and getting his program into his mind before he commences, and he'll go through till 4 o'clock.
1: So is it all digital now, or do you have where's the music from?
0: The CDs music? Well, the music that I'm playing today is all from my own CDs at home, which I've downloaded onto a jump drive, and I play it through that. But we do have a lot that's on in our computers, our archives and all the rest of it that are all in there, ready for people to play. And we've got other spots that are on the desktop where we might be wanting to look at some new Australian music that we've downloaded so that it's okay to play. So music sourced from just about anywhere.
1: Do you do any live?
0: Occasionally, yep, we do. We'll often do this particular program live, but we also, every Saturday while the football season's on, we broadcast the local NTFA games. We've got three or four very talented guys that broadcast, and they are often streamed through TAS something or other network, so that you can actually live stream it, watch the football on your phone, but the voice is our guys doing the broadcasting of what is happening.
1: Nice, yeah.
0: So we've got that studio. We've got another studio where if anybody wanted to make a podcast or something, that's available for them to use. And we do our readings from the Examiner from there as well of a morning, when we've got two readers plus a guy in here doing the desk bit.
1: Mm.
0: So that's about it.
1: Awesome. Well, thanks for the tour.
0: It's our pleasure. Yeah. Thanks for talking to me.
1: That's great.
0: Time on City Park Radio is 22 minutes away, almost 21 minutes away from 2 o'clock.

0: It was Damien Leith and a number called Carrickfergus, named after town of Carrickfergus in County Antrim, Northern Ireland. Time on City Park Radio is 17 minutes away from 2 o'clock. At 2 o'clock is the next national news, and that'll be followed by Afternoons With, and your host this afternoon is Dan Stevens.
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0: That's Aretha Franklin with a number that Dusty Springfield made very popular, Son of a Preacher Man. 13 minutes away from 2 o'clock.
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0: And this week, Mark Gray is in the hot seat together with his assistant dog, Hoover. Mark is vision impaired and relies on his assistant dog to get around. Mark is on several boards, such as the Tasmanian Public Trustee and also St Giles, which is an important not-for-profit organisation in Launceston, providing life solutions for people living with disability. Mark is also the current chairman of Vision Australia and frequently travels to Melbourne for board meetings, but he has chosen to live in Launceston and tells Chris Sale why. Hear Mark Gray in the hot seat this Friday after the 4 o'clock news on City Park Radio. Here's forgotten. Not Aretha Franklin, but Son of a Preacher Man, Maver Cassidy.

It's Eva Cassidy with another call. People get ready. It's a song of faith, really, a faith that transcends any racial barrier and welcomes everyone onto the train. The train that takes everyone to the promised land, really. In fact, since its debut in 1965, People Get Ready has become a classic for all races. Time is 7 minutes away from 2 o'clock. Here's Sizzle and the Carpenter's Song of Solitaire. Actually, it's Neil Sedaka and Phil Cody's original composition.

That was Cecil as she sang for us, Solitaire. Got time for one more song. Let's have a little bit of Scott Joplin with Robert Strickland as he plays the Maple Street Drag.

That was Scott Joplin's play by Robert Strickland, and that was the Maple Street Rag. Well, that's about it for me for today. Hope you've enjoyed the program as I've presented it for you. I'll be back in about a fortnight's time to do it again, but I'll be back on Sunday to bring you Classical Encounters. So I hope you'll join me then. But till then, it's bye for now, and please take care.

0: News, sport and weather brought to you by Bank of Us, the only truly Tasmanian bank, supporting Tasmanians for over 150 years. 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
2: Hello, I'm Alyssa Delfs. The federal government is hoping to land a national agreement with all states to block developers from building data centres near homes, schools or prime agricultural land. The Prime Minister is set to detail obligations for data centres in a speech to the Business Council tonight, ahead of a meeting with Queensland's Premier David Crisafulli tomorrow. If the plan is approved, data centres will be required to add more renewables to the grid than they take out, and they must minimise water use. But both Queensland and the Northern Territory have objected to the obligations around renewables. Meantime, AI regulation expert Professor Kimberly Weatherall told the ABC there's a number of other guidelines the government could consider.
3: Making sure that some of that capacity that's being built is available on reasonable terms to Australian companies that want to research and develop and build on the existing models. I mean, there's a whole lot of other things that the government has talked about doing in the space of AI, so making sure that it's kind of built to Australian standards, that it's operating in Australia safely.
2: The Australian Democracy Network says the current lobbying rules are broken. The organisation's released a report today examining lobbying and corporate influence in Australia, finding major gaps in existing rules. It also found 7 in 10 of Australia's 300 biggest listed companies are not named on the federal lobbying register, and almost two-thirds of registered lobbyists had worked in federal or state governments. Report author Christian Slattery explains where to next.
4: We need a National Lobbying Act that applies the same laws to all lobbyists, regardless of their employer. It needs clear disclosure rules, strong safeguards against the revolving door between political office and lobbying, and an independent regulator with teeth.
2: A new pilot program in Western Australia will aim to stamp out anti-Semitism in schools. The six-month trial program will take place at 10 schools over the next 6 months and will see teachers and staff undertake specialised training and classrooms provided with practical resources to promote inclusive environments and enhance anti-Semitism education. The program is part of a national approach that's already been rolled out in New South Wales and Victoria and has now been adapted for Western Australia. And Sydney's Gay and lesbian Mardi Gras have unveiled the theme for the 49th annual festival. In 2027, Hyperbloom will be the focus from February 12 to March 7, with organisers saying it's an invitation to let everything within come alive. Applications for the parade are open now, meaning those who want to participate in the 10,000-strong march on Oxford Street can now put their name forward. And turning to sport, the NRL has confirmed Jai Arrow will take part in the South Sydney Rabbitohs' final two matches of the year. The 31-year-old, who retired earlier this year after being diagnosed with motor neurone disease, will suit up and run out for the club before being moved to the interchange bench after the first whistle. It'll allow him to reach 100 NRL matches. Souths have been granted an additional player for team lists and the interchange for the games. And in more sport, in tennis, Australian Cruz Hewitt has posted his second victory on the ATP Tour at the Winston-Salem Open. Cruz, who had been granted a wild card into the ATP 250 event, upstaged Sebastian Gorzny to win their first round match 1-6, 7-6, 6-4. The teenager survived a barrage of aces, 12 in all, from the American before advancing in a battle lasting over 2 hours. And listen to your favourite community radio station and National Radio News on the Community Radio Plus app.
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And welcome to Afternoons With here on Tuesday afternoon. I'm Dan Stevens, your host for the next 2 hours. Before I kick off the show, I got to acknowledge, thanks, Chris, listener, for dropping in those books for me to have a quick look at. I just finished a biography about Alan Doyle, who is the lead singer of my feature band this afternoon, Great Big C. And so I'm going to hop into the ones you gave me. I'm thinking about, I don't know, there's a lot of good books there. I'll have to decide. But thanks for that, Chris, and I'm glad you enjoyed my side one track when it was on last Friday night with the Manassas album. Didn't get to play the whole album because it's too long, so I played as much as I could, and I think the first track of side four. But the one you mentioned, the treasure, I'm going to see if I can fit that in sometime in the next show if I get the chance. Okay, so as I said earlier, and my feature band, and I've got a little bit of a wog today. I must have picked up on an airplane coming back from Sydney last week, so forgive me for that. Feature band this afternoon, Great Big C, formed in 1990, and I think they gave it away about 2011. They're still good friends, and they get together every now and again for concerts, special things, like a bit like our Hunters and Collectors. You know, they reform for special gigs and stuff like that. So let's kick it off straight away. This is a song called "There's" by them called Ordinary Day. This is Great Big C. You're on City Park.

0: There's one from back in 1970, I think, 70, 71. That's Bruin Shipley. And One Toke Over the Line. I was watching a Ken Burns documentary last week about country music, and the Carter Family, which is originally one of the original country folk bands from way back in the 30s. The mother in the band said to her daughter in the 70s, "Oh, we ought to record that song." And her daughter said, "Do you know what that song's about?" And she said, "Yeah, it's about Jesus and Mary." I don't know if she ever bothered to tell her what the song was about, but that's Bruin Shipley. And before that, off her Warm in the Darkness album, Liz Stringer and Heart's Been Trembling. And I kicked it off with my feature band this afternoon, Great Big Sea.
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0: Okay, it's 18 minutes past 2 here on City Park Radio. Here's one I used to play quite a lot on the Drive Time show. It's not dedicated to anyone in particular. This is the Spin Doctors and Little Miss Can't Be Wrong.

0: That comes off her Come On, Come On album. That's Mary Chapin Carpenter with The Hard Way. And before that, Spin Doctors, Little Miss Can't Be Wrong.
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0: And 27 minutes past the hour here on City Park Radio. This one was left over from a couple shows back. My feature artist, the late Glenn Hansard, who passed away a couple weeks back. And this is an old classic Irish song, The Old Triangle.

0: Sex Pixies, main man Frank Black, and from the Frames, Glenn Hansard, the two of them together, performing, recorded today, or was it yesterday? Yes, it was, in fact, yesterday, at Today FM, their version of the Old Triangle.
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2: 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Born in the first half of the last century.

it's a title track from his 2001 album, I believe. Last Man on Earth, that's Loudon Wainwright III. And before that, Frank Black and Glenn Hansard with the old Triangle.

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1: Okay, it's coming up. It's 23 minutes before 3 o'clock. We've got a bit of news at 3 o'clock, and I'll give you some weather. Back to my feature artist. As I said, I just finished a biography about Alan Doyle, the lead singer of Great Big Sea. And all the boys in the band still live in St. John's, Newfoundland, which I did a bit of digging around, and it's about the same size as Launceston. So those guys made a career living in a little small town like Launceston and traveled all over Canada and North America. I think they toured Australia as well. Anyway, this is a cover off. They do a few covers here and there. This one comes off one of their albums. It's a Slade cover from the 1970s called Run, Runaway. You're on City Park Radio.

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0: That's from his 1979 album. Steve Forbert off an album called Jackrabbit Slim and Romeo's Tune. And before that, off their Lightning Bolt album from not too many years ago, Pearl Jam, Let the Records Play. And we kicked it off with my feature band, Great Big Sea, off their album called Up, and a cover of a Slade song called Run, Run Away. Okay.
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0: Okay, 11 minutes before we hit the button for some news and some weather. But before then, here's the Bodines, a track called Stay On.

0: Jennifer Warnes, Right Time of the Night. And before that, the Bodines with Stay On. We got some news coming up shortly, but first of this.
1: So, your mum's teeth need a rebuild now. And she's about to retire without enough super, so she'll be on a part pension. She's a bit annoyed about paying interest and, understandably, scared witless of buy now, pay later lenders. Well, tell her she can get an interest-free loan from Nils, pay it off a little at a time, no fees or credit checks, and she'll never...

0: News, sport and weather brought to you by Bank of Us, the only truly Tasmanian bank, supporting Tasmanians for over 150 years. 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
2: Good afternoon, I'm Melissa Delfs. Heavy rainfall falling across parts of South Australia is expected to break August rainfall records. Emergency services have responded to flooding near Port Lincoln this morning, while a minor flood warning has been issued for the River Torrens. The Bureau of Meteorology's Dean Naramore says yesterday and overnight, widespread rainfall hit SA, New South Wales, Victoria and even Tasmania, and today severe weather warnings remain in place.
3: We saw widespread falls of 50 to 70 millimetres in the Adelaide Hills. Adelaide itself around 30 and up to 70 or 75 millimetres in the hills. Further eastwards through Victoria, most areas saw 10 to 20 millimetres across the state, while into New South Wales, generally 10 to 20 millimetres through inland areas, I should say 5 to 15 for western areas, while up in our alpine areas, once again, we saw around Thredbo getting around 60 millimetres.
2: A saving of more than $1 billion could be possible for Australia's Pacific neighbours if they make the switch from fossil fuel imports to renewable energy and cover the cost of the transition in a decade. UNSW released the findings of a new study today after analysing fossil fuel costs from 21 Pacific countries, finding fossil fuel costs each nation between 10 and 25% of their economic output, more than the average spent on healthcare or education. It comes days ahead of the Pacific Island Forum in Palau, which will focus on discussions around climate change and renewables, with the countdown on for this year's COP31 summit. The Australian Recording Industry Association has announced music created using artificial intelligence will not be allowed on its charts. In updating its codes of practice, from Friday, AI-generated music will be ineligible to chart or receive awards unless it's substantially human-made. While welcoming the announcement, composer Caitlin Yeo has told National Radio News more is needed to protect composers' copyright and income.
4: Absolutely not enough safeguards at all from protecting musicians from AI-generated music, and especially from how it's made, where on earth it trains its music from, and the outputs that it creates.
2: A monument is being unveiled today in the regional Victorian town of Wangaratta in honour of two state police officers. David Wilson has the latest.
5: Tomorrow marks 1 year since Detective Senior Constable Neil Thompson and Senior Constable Vadim Devard Hotta were fatally shot while executing an arrest warrant in northern Victoria. The perpetrator, Desi Freeman, was shot dead by police in March. Ahead of tomorrow's anniversary, a service is taking place at Wangaratta Police Station today, where a monument dedicated to the officers will be unveiled. Another service is planned for Bright tomorrow.
2: This month, the world's oceans hit the hottest temperatures ever recorded, according to the European Union's Copernicus Climate Change Service. Average surface temperatures came in at 21.1 degrees Celsius on Saturday, with experts saying rising marine heat is a stark indicator of the climate crisis. Warming oceans can cause sea levels to rise while increasing the number of life-threatening storms, decimating sea life and undermining coastal livelihoods, according to experts. The Climate Change Service warns El Nino is adding heat to the system and says the number of marine heatwave days globally has more than tripled since the early 1990s. And in sport, in AFL, West Coast will challenge Harley Reid's two-game suspension in a bid to see the midfielder available for the start of the 2027 season. The former number one draft pick was banned for laying a heavy tackle on Hawthorn co-captain Jai Newcombe during the Eagles' last round loss against the Hawks on Saturday. Reid will miss the first two games of the next season if the Eagles' challenge is unsuccessful.
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6: Okay, let's grab a quick look at the weather before we get into the next hour of the program. Supposed to be a top of 16 with a shower or two today. We haven't seen that shower yet, so currently at the moment it's... It's 15.8, so it's close enough. What have you got here? Let's see. I don't know what I'm reading. Up in Cressy, 14.8. Out at the airport, 15 degrees. And up below, head 14.2 degrees. Can't even breathe my own writing. Okay, let's get back into the music. This is a feature artist for this afternoon, Great Big Sea. Band comes from Newfoundland. Like I said, it started the program, started in 1990. Sort of packed it in about 2011 or 12, but they still get together now and again for special events. Okay, and if Chris wasn't listening in the first hour, thanks again for the books. I'll be getting into them. Probably the first one I'll probably read will be... I don't know. There's so many of them there. I'll have to have a look while I'm playing a song. Okay, here's Great Big Sea called Heart of Hearts.
7: We're going to try a new one. We just made a video for this one out of our older videos that you may see or may not see, but you'll have it. You'll be able to download it on the interweb. Yep. Try it.

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1: Okay, that's my feature band, Great Big Sea, on a track called Heart of Hearts.
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1: Okay, just ticked over 10 minutes past 3 here on City Park Radio. This one was left over from my last show, my feature band, REM. Then I'll follow it up with a double shot of Steve Earle.

There's two tracks off his Revolution Starts Now album. That's Steve Earle and Here I Am. And before that, What's a Simple Man to Do? My wife just informed me today that he's recorded some new music with Los Angeles band Tex-Mex band Los Lobos, another favorite band of mine. So I'll have to keep an eye out for that, see if I can dig it up for you. And at the start of that was a leftover from last show, was REM, a track called Sitting Still. Okay, it's coming up 19 minutes past the hour here on City Park Radio. Here's the Jayhawks, track called Won't Be Coming Home Soon.

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0: That's Kathleen Edwards with a song called Summer Long. And before that, Jayhawks off their Music from the North Country and a track called Won't Be Coming Home.
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0: This comes off an album from 2007 or 8, live in Austin, Texas. This is the Drive-By Truckers and a track called Marry Me.

0: That's the Drive-By Truckers, a track called Marry Me from Live, Austin, Texas, 2008. Okay, let's have a little bit of this and we'll be back with our feature artist again.
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0: Okay, we got about 24 more minutes before we have to hit the road. Back to my feature artist, this great big sea, track called Can't Stop Falling.

0: Jason Isbell. I've had him as a feature artist. He used to be in that band I played earlier, the Drive-By Truckers, but he couldn't stop drinking. They kicked him out of the band, so he's got a band now called Jason Isbell and the 400 Unit. They got some really great songs out too. And before that, my feature artist, Great Big C, and Can't Stop Falling.
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0: Okay, it's coming up 17 minutes before the hour here on City Park Radio. We've got news after 4, and then followed by whatever that show is that comes on at 4 o'clock. I'm not quite sure what it is. Primary Perspectives from the Community Rep Network over. Yep. And Drive Time tonight is 5 o'clock, Harry Mills, through till 7 o'clock. Check it out with Pavel. And then 8 o'clock is Jason and Joe New Brew. Oh, I was just looking up Side One Track One. This week is a band called Porcupine Tree from 2009. It says they're, got a lot of prog rock fans out there that'll be interested in that, I'm sure. Chris Sayer's a prog rock fan, so he might be tuning in. So I know a couple of other people. No names mentioned. Okay, here's from 1975. This is a big hit for him. Gordon Lightfoot, Wreck of the Edmund Fitzgerald.

0: That's Gordon Lightfoot, record The Edmund Fitzgerald. Okay, I got time, I think, for one more of my feature artists this afternoon. Great Big C, come from St. John's, Newfoundland, from 1990 through till about 2011. As I said earlier, they still get together occasionally, a bit like Hunters and Collectors, special events and things like that. Okay, this is a live version. It's called Lukey's Boat.
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There goes my feature artist this afternoon, Great Big C. Hope you enjoyed listening as much. I enjoyed putting it together for you. I got a little tune I always play usually at the end of these programs. This is Ryan Dale.

0: City Park Radio will hold its annual general meeting at 11 a.m. on Saturday, August 29th at the Wizard Room at Bogues in William Street, directly opposite the Bogues Visitor Centre. Please join us as we review another great year of community broadcasting, accept the auditor's report, and select a new committee for the coming year. Three executive positions are vacant, along with four general committee positions as well. We'd like our members to step up for the following year. We'd love to see you be part of City Park Radio.
1: Oh, AGM, yeah, I forgot. Saturday. It's going to be at the brewery as well. I wonder if the bar will be open. Okay, thanks for listening again. I hope you enjoyed it, and I'll see you next time. Bye for now.

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2: Hello, I'm Alyssa Delfs. The federal government is being called on to make a major investment in feral pest reduction measures amid the ongoing spread of H5N1 bird flu. The National Farmers Federation and BirdLife Australia have issued the joint call today, asking for a nationwide effort to tackle feral pest threats and help protect wildlife and agricultural industries from the potentially devastating effects of bird flu. The groups are also calling for increased federal support for mental health and wellbeing services for communities affected by bird flu. Meantime, the federal government is working with authorities in South Australia to respond to the virus. It comes as tests confirmed the H5 bird flu has been found in a suspected case identified in a second long-nosed fur seal found in the state. Three further cases were detected on Pages Island in one little penguin, a silver gull and one Pacific gull. As the virus spreads, Federal Agriculture Minister Julie Collins provided some reassurance.
3: I do want to reiterate that at this time there is no evidence of any H5 bird flu in our poultry or agriculture systems, and that the risk to human health remains low. And I continue to put out my pleas: if you see sick or dead birds, do not touch them, but please go to birdflu.gov.au and please report them. So record what you see and report it.
2: The Australian Bureau of Statistics is set to release the latest monthly inflation figure tomorrow. The Reserve Bank of Australia has met today to discuss next steps with the Monetary Policy Board, unconvinced inflation will return to target by the end of 2027. It means interest rates could rise again if price pressures come in hotter than expected tomorrow. Most economists don't expect another rate hike in 2026, but today financial markets were pricing in a 64% chance of an increase by December. At its most recent meeting, the RBA held the cash rate at 4.35%. The effectiveness of the nation's voluntary tyre disposal program is being questioned. Tyre Stewardship Australia says its new research shows half of vehicle owners don't trust the system and the majority are not told what will happen to their old tyres. Sandra Scalisi is from the Accredited Product Stewardship Scheme. She says consumers deserve to have confidence in the system.
4: It tells us the current system is failing at, you know, really the most basic level. People do the right thing, they pay a fee, but it's not always clear to them what happens to the tyres next.
2: Queensland Parliament has unveiled a statue to commemorate the legacy of the state's first female MP. The display of Irene Longman was commissioned by Speaker Pat Weir and shows her working on a speech at a small table while having tea. Miss Longman was elected in 1929, representing the seat of Bulimba in Brisbane, as a representative of the Country and Progressive National Party. At the time, Parliament did not have female toilets and Miss Longman was reportedly denied access to the dining room. And Green Senator Barbara Pocock has today revealed she will not run for the upper house again. The South Australian senator says another term is not right for her at this time and comes after her partner was diagnosed with cancer. And turning to sport now, Mark McVeigh says he's keen to get started after being unveiled as the new head coach for Essendon's AFL team. McVeigh played 232 matches for the Bombers between 1999 and 2012.
5: I know what it means to walk through these doors. I know what it means to wear the jumper. I know what it means to represent a group of supporters that would give anything for their club. Like them, I will give anything for Essendon. That's why I'm here. I'm not coming back to live in the past or reflect on what was. I'm coming back to help build the next successful era.
2: He'll begin his new job this week.
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10: and this week we're celebrating Indigenous Literacy Day 2026. 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
11: Yay!
10: Yep, there they go. I'm Christian and I'm so pleased to welcome my awesome guest co-host today, Melody.
12: Hi, Christian. It's great to be hosting Primary Perspectives today.
10: It's so great to have you on the show, Melody. Now, you were recently a guest on the instrumental section on the 8th season of the Royal South Street Hour, and our executive producer spotted your talent for radio and has invited you to have a taste of hosting today. Are you excited?
12: Yes, I'm very excited. I'm excited to be here because I love reading and I can't wait to meet all the amazing authors and hear their stories.
10: Awesome. Well, that's very good to hear. And you chose an awesome day to get behind the mic, Melody, because we have a totally stellar lineup ahead as we dive into another chapter of Reading Matters on Primary Perspectives. And this week we are celebrating Indigenous Literacy Day 2026. And Stella is definitely the way to describe one of our extraordinary guests today, who just happens to be an astrophysicist. Of course, all our amazing guests joining us on this Indigenous Literacy Day special are making a positive impact in the realm of Indigenous literacy.
12: They sure are. Indigenous Literacy Day is all about celebrating the power of language, and it's a time to honour and appreciate the many diverse languages and stories that have been passed down throughout millennia by our First Nations people.
10: That's right, Melody, and Indigenous Literacy Day is always celebrated on the first Wednesday in September, which falls on September 2nd this year. And on this day every year, the Indigenous Literacy Foundation shines a spotlight on the incredible stories, cultures, and languages of the First Nations peoples, while also helping to provide books and literacy resources to children living in remote communities across Australia.
12: Well, I just love stories and reading, so I'm really looking forward to this. This year's theme is Country is Our Teacher, and throughout today's show, we'll discover why stories are such an important way of sharing knowledge, culture, and connection. I can see why all our Bookworm fans are getting so excited.
11: Yay!
10: I know, right? And now it's time to meet someone who will be right at the centre of this year's Indigenous Literacy Day celebrations. Though, before we go any further, we'd like to begin by acknowledging the traditional custodians of the many lands across which this show broadcasts around Australia and pay our respects to all elders past and present. So, first up today for our Indigenous Literacy Day special, we are about to meet musician, author and performer Lucas Proudfoot, who is hosting this year's Indigenous Literacy Day live stream from the Sydney Opera House.
12: Then we'll chat with award-winning children's author, Dr. Jared Thomas, who will tell us why reading matters so much and how books and stories help connect young people with culture.
10: And later, we'll welcome astrophysicist, author and broadcaster, Crystal De Napoli, who'll explain how science, storytelling and Indigenous knowledge come together in exciting ways.
12: This is going to be so interesting. Christian, before we meet our first guest, can you tell us a little more about Indigenous Literacy Day?
10: Sure. Schools, libraries and families across Australia are invited to watch a free film and live stream from the Sydney Opera House, celebrating First Nations stories, cultures and languages. This year's theme, Country is Our Teacher, reminds us that country has always been one of the greatest teachers, passing on knowledge through generations. The Indigenous Literacy Foundation encourages everyone to take part by watching the live stream, hosting a great book swap, busking for change, or simply sharing and celebrating great books with each other.
12: It sounds like there are lots of fun ways for everyone to get involved. How cool would it be to be in the audience at the Sydney Opera House? So let's get started on this fantastic journey.
10: For sure. Now, our first guest today is Lucas Proudfoot, a proud Gudjimburra Bundjalung man who is an Indigenous Literacy Foundation ambassador and one of Australia's best-known children's performers. For more than 15 years, Lucas has entertained over 100,000 young people every year through music, storytelling and live performances. His energetic shows combine guitar, yidaki and percussion and contemporary music, while celebrating Aboriginal culture, creativity and community.
12: Sounds amazing! This year, Lucas has an extra special role as the host of the Indigenous Literacy Day live stream from the Sydney Opera House, where thousands of students around Australia will join him to celebrate stories, song and language.
10: Yep, that's absolutely right. And I'm really excited to speak to Lucas. Hi, Lucas. Welcome to Primary Perspectives. It's so great to have you with us today for this year's Indigenous Literacy Day special.
12: Hi.
13: Kristen and Melody, so good to be here with you and, can't wait to chat.
10: Well, we can't wait to speak to you as well today because I think this is going to be an awesome chat, Lucas.
12: Me too.
13: For sure, for sure.
12: Lucas, congratulations on hosting this year's Indigenous Literacy Days live stream. That must be such a fun gig. How many times have you been involved in the celebrations at the Sydney Opera House?
13: Well, Melody, this will be my second time. I was there last year. It was an amazing experience and it's a real honour this year to be asked to host the live stream event. And, just really, really excited and, just an honour to do it.
10: Yeah, I can imagine. It's probably very, very exciting for you because, I mean, even I'm excited. And this year's theme is Country is Our Teacher. What does that theme mean to you personally, Lucas? And why do you think it's such an important message for young people?
13: Well, country is all around us. I mean, country is our teacher being the theme this year. I think I grew up as a young fella from the Tweed Coast and the seasons meant so much. The cold season, which we're in now, was the season of the sea mullet and the fishing and also the offshore wind. So I surfed a lot as I was growing up. But I think country being our teacher, just, you know, stories, songs and language bring those themes out and it's very important. And, you know, country is our teacher is also, you know, knowledge passed down through generations and it's so big and diverse across Australia. So, yeah, I think it's, I think the kids will be very curious about it and excited as well.
10: Yeah, I think it's an amazing theme.
12: I agree. Without giving too many surprises away, what can schools and families expect when they tune into the film and live stream this year?
13: Well, Melody, very good question. Let's just put it this way. A lot of fun. Music, stories, language. Again, lots of fun. Did I say fun? A lot of laughing. And you hear voices from remote Australia too, the remote communities of the Central Desert region. And there's going to be a few surprises in as well, but I really, really encourage everyone to register and to tune in. But let's just say again, a lot of fun.
10: Wow, how exciting is that? That sounds amazing. One of the things people love about your performances, Lucas, is the way you combine music and storytelling with both traditional and contemporary culture. How do you feel songs help children connect with stories and culture in different ways?
13: Yeah, good question, mate. Look, it's music is a great connector, especially with young audiences. As a performer myself, I when I was a young fella, I learned a lot about music and story through rhythm, rhyme and repetition. Kids naturally respond to that if you listen to all our old nursery rhymes growing up but what music does, it complements the story and makes it fun, it makes it memorable. And I think when kids get to join in, a lot of the stuff that I do and the other performers you'll see on the day, it's very interactive. And when it's interactive, kids have a positive experience, and that's something that culture does. And when it's shared naturally like that, it, you know, the best way to do it is deliver it more, I feel, through music, which is keeping the kids entertained. So that's the exciting part all about it. Yeah,
10: absolutely. I agree. I think music is a really great way to connect with the kids.
13: Big time, big time.
10: So we know there's also a brand new Indigenous Literacy Day book being launched this year, My Walk Through the Seasons, on Nanyanjara Country by Nanyanjara elder, artist and storyteller Daisy Chupantari Ward. It's so exciting to see stories created by First Nations communities being shared with children all around Australia. And Melody and I have had a sneak peek at this fabulous book. Have you had a chance to see Daisy's book yet?
13: I certainly have. I had another little sneak peek this morning and actually read the whole book. Beautiful imagery, beautiful colours, great messaging. Shows the seasons of that region. It's just done so well by Miss Davey. And it's just, you know, seeing that knowledge through story and seeing it not only in language, in the language for that region, but also just explaining it nice and simple in English. It's a great crossover, you know. So for me, it's, Yeah, it's really exciting. Some of the imagery, especially in the middle of the book, there's one picture in particular, but I think that's going to be as a surprise as people read it. They're going to look at it and go, wow, it's amazing. So, yeah, very excited to see that launched.
12: Yeah. I agree.
10: Yeah, I feel like there was so much to learn from it. And how beautiful was the artwork?
12: I love it.
13: Yeah, 10 out of 10.
10: Yeah, absolutely.
12: For many classroom of students watching on the day, what's one thing you hope they remember long after this year's Indigenous Literacy Day celebrations have finished?
13: Well, I think it's about them staying curious about what country is and have a think about where they live and what's around them. And we all live in different parts of this beautiful country. And I think for kids, really important for them to understand that where they're standing on, there's a story there, you know, and stories are absolutely everywhere, whether it's in the mountains, the skies, the rivers, the ocean, they're everywhere, even at the shopping centre, you never know. But it's also, you know, just to really remember that we're celebrating First Nations stories and languages, and it comes from such an old country, and we all live here and we all share it. So it's about also keep on reading, keep on listening and asking questions. Stay curious and you'll learn a lot.
10: Yeah, absolutely. And I have one last question for you, Lucas. I was wondering, what part of Indigenous Literacy Day are you most looking forward to?
13: I would say the film. The film is going to be amazing. You know, I've seen the short promotional clip, and Ninika and Chris, you know, it's going to be, you know, they're hosting, and it just looks amazing. You're seeing that beautiful country, the communities of Murupi and Umbantala, and hearing it also in language in Walpuri and Aranda, and I think that's just something that is really special. I think kids right across Australia, urban, remote, country, rural, they're going to hear language that from that region, and yeah, I think they're just going to have such an awesome watch along, and we cannot wait.
10: Yeah, I'm really excited as well. I think the film is going to be amazing as well. I mean, just being at the Sydney Opera House as well is such an amazing venue to be hosting, right?
13: Oh. You want to talk about bucket list and top five? I'm talking top one, maybe, or top two.
10: Yeah. But
13: for me, I still pinch myself. You know, I've been there a few times before, but not in this capacity. And it's just exciting to be part of such an amazing event. And I cannot wait for Wednesday, the 2nd of September, ILD, Indigenous Literacy Day. Cannot wait.
10: Yeah, I mean, it doesn't really get much better than the Sydney Opera House, does it? I mean, I personally haven't been there, but it just looks so amazing. And I think the day itself is going to be brilliant. I'm really, really looking forward to it.
13: Oh, 100%. You put country, you put story, you put connection in there. It's this is what it's about. And it connects to our young audiences. And we're just watching a whole lineup of artists that contribute to our communities right across Australia. And it's a definite honour on my behalf to be invited to host this, but also just to listen and learn from other mobs on the day.
12: Definitely.
10: Yeah, and just one more time, for those who weren't really sure yet or still really aren't sure about what exactly happens during Indigenous Literacy Day, would you mind sharing with us how the day might look?
13: Yeah, so the event starts with the live stream starts at 10:30. So make sure you register for that. But you've got a lineup of artists that will be singing. You'll see song, you'll see dance. You will see both stories, the visual aspects. I was only in Western New South Wales touring schools out there recently, and a lot of them are very excited because they've experienced it before. But the main thing is they got it was just an hour of just, you know, those things that I mentioned, music, story, culture, sharing, connecting, and language. And those are great ingredients for our young audiences to watch. But it's not only for the kids. It's definitely for the teachers, for the parents. And I remember, you know, you're talking about it at the start, and libraries and librarians, and just any that's got that the love of story and the love of music, it's in that hour. And just the way the team run it at ILF, they just do a fantastic job. And yeah, that's why it's, you know, that I think that's going to be the secret to just logging in. You'll see just how well it's done. And I think yeah, they'll just be immersed in culture, and I think it'll be very positive indeed for those young ones watching on, eh?
10: Yeah, absolutely. I think it's going to be such an awesome day, right, Melody?
12: Yes, definitely.
10: And I think there's so much to look forward to, and I think you've really, really just given us all the insights on what we can look forward to as well. So, Lucas, it's been so great chatting with you. Thank you so, so much for your time today.
12: Thank you.
10: We highly recommend that everyone jump on ilf.org.au to check out all the information about this year's awesome event. Happy Indigenous Literacy Day. And by the way, we are going to wrap up our chat with one of your fantastic songs. So it's time to hit those waves.
12: Bye.
10: Bye, Lucas.
12: Bye.
13: Bye-bye. Ta-da.
10: Thank you.
12: Thanks. Okay, we're about to cross from Queensland to Adelaide now to chat with author Dr. Jared Thomas. Enjoy this track from Lucas and we'll be right back. Grab your surfboard.

0: 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A book is a new universe you can stick in your pocket and take out whenever you need it.
1: That wonderful song you just heard was the Surfing Song by Lucas Proudfoot, and we've been doing a bit of chair dancing here in the studio to that super boppy song.
2: Yep.
1: Yeah, it was really nice.
2: Absolutely. It was a really, really good song, and it was so great chatting to Lucas. But now our next guest today is Dr. Jared Thomas, a proud Nukunu man from the beautiful southern Flinders Ranges in South Australia. Jared is an award-winning author, educator, and Indigenous Literacy Foundation ambassador.
1: Alongside his role at the University of Adelaide, Jared has written novels and children's books that celebrate culture, identity, family, and belonging. His writing has received national and international recognition, including his novel Calypso Summer, which was selected for the International Youth Library's prestigious White Ravens list. Wow.
2: Wow, indeed. Jared has also written the popular Game Day series with Australian basketball star Patty Mills, as well as books including Uncle Xbox and Songs That Sound Like Blood. Through both his writing and his work with the Indigenous Literacy Foundation, Jared is passionate about making sure every child has the opportunity to discover the joy of reading. Hi, Jared. Welcome to Primary Perspectives. It's so great to have you with us to celebrate Indigenous Literacy Day 2026. How are you?
1: Hi.
3: Hi, Christian and Melody. Great to be with you this afternoon, coming to you from Kaurna country in Adelaide.
2: Well, thank you for joining us, Jared.
1: Thank you. So, Jared, you have written several books for children, young adults and adults. When did you first discover that you loved telling stories?
3: Well, actually, when I was young, I wasn't much of a reader, but I loved hearing stories about my family and our history. And then when I was in my teens, I was really lucky to see a play written by Aranda man, Roger Bennett, so an Aboriginal man from Alice Springs, an Aranda man, and that play was incredibly powerful. And then I started to read books by Aboriginal and other Black authors across the world, and I was absolutely hooked. And yeah, it made me want to write stories about my family's experiences and also the things I saw happening around me. So that was the big shift.
2: Yeah.
1: Definitely.
2: Yeah, that makes sense. And many of your books explore family, culture and identity. So why do you think it's so important for young readers to see their own lives and experiences reflected in the books they read?
3: Well, I guess everyone makes a choice when deciding what they're going to watch or read. So there'll be many people sitting down later tonight deciding what to watch or read. And most of us select what's interesting to us. Often when our culture and experiences are reflected in stories, they become interesting to us. And books about ourselves, they help to increase our love of reading and therefore accelerate our literacy skills. Seeing our own cultures and experiences reflected also makes us feel important. And self-esteem is really critical to learning and also succeeding in life.
2: Yeah, absolutely. I agree. I think that's really, really important, especially for young readers. And you're also an ambassador for the Indigenous Literacy Foundation. Can you tell us a little bit about the wonderful work ILF does to help children living in remote communities to access books and literacy resources?
3: Okay, so the Indigenous Literacy Foundation, I'm very proud to be an ambassador of the Indigenous Literacy Foundation because they do such incredible work. And I'm going to talk just quickly about four programs called Book Supply, Book Buzz, Community Publishing and Create. So Book Supply is supplying books and culturally appropriate books, which is extra important, to children of all ages, so into remote communities. So publishers help with the Indigenous Literacy Foundation to supply books to remote communities. The second is Book Buzz, which is providing books and resources for early learners, so little kids, including kindergarten kids and their parents. Community publishing is assisting communities to publish books by communities for their communities. So like I was saying before, how important it is to see ourselves within books, community publishing helps to do this. And finally, Create. And Create is where leading Australian authors and illustrators work with students to create their own books for publication. And I feel really lucky that I've had the opportunity to work with students to do that type of work.
1: Of course. And if a young person listening today dreams of becoming an author one day, what's the most important piece of advice you will give them about getting started?
3: Well, I think the most important advice is to write about the things you're interested in. So if it brings you joy, make sure to do it. And also there's such a reward in and of itself of just loving writing. So when we enjoy writing, that equips us with skills that we'll be using across our life. And finally, if you're a young writer, please start to submit your work to writing competitions. So there's many writing competitions across the country, and there's also prize money. And it's a great way to get feedback and to maybe get your first work published.
1: Yeah, I definitely agree.
2: Yeah, wow.
1: I actually might want to be an author when I grow up.
2: Yeah, that's awesome. I think it's really special to enjoy that creating aspect, especially while we're young as well.
1: Dream big. You've written so many different books over the years. Is there one story that's especially close to your heart, and what makes it so special for you?
3: All right. Well, I especially love writing the Game Day series with Patty Mills. Which was an amazing experience to work with someone who's so loved and an incredible sports person and person, and just so determined. So I learn a lot from Patty. But the Uncle Xbox series is especially close to my heart, because through the series I'm representing real Aboriginal and other First Nations people and communities across the planet, including here in Australia, of course. So recently, book three is set in Bells Beach, Jarak, Wadawurrung country. The next book is in New Zealand, another in Indonesia. The sixth book is in Hawaii, and the seventh is in Jamaica. So through writing the books, I'm forming friendships with people from these places. Also, I get so much great feedback from readers, schools, teachers, librarians, and parents about the series. So often students ask their teachers if I can come and present, and yeah, I'm able to do workshops with kids who are really loving the Uncle Xbox series.
2: Yeah, I mean, it sounds like a really, really interesting series, and I could imagine that you do gain quite a lot of cool experiences and connections through that series, right? And Indigenous Literacy Day is all about celebrating stories, cultures, and languages. So what message would you like schools, families, and our listeners to take away from this year's celebration and to understand just why reading matters so much?
3: Great question. So we live in a global environment where understanding other cultures is so critical to effective business and how we operate with people. So for non-Indigenous children, reading and learning about Aboriginal and Torres Strait Islander culture is the best introduction for Australian kids into understanding cultural diversity, which is so important. Secondly, it's critical for Aboriginal children to have books about our own cultures and experiences to support our learning. So with these books, we're able to accelerate our learning to become better at reading and writing. And also, as I said, to increase our self-esteem, because we see ourselves reflected and it helps us to feel important. And finally, Indigenous Literacy Day, it's one of the main events that makes it possible for the Indigenous Literacy Foundation to do the work that we love doing, which is, like I said, some of the programs such as Book Supply, Book Buzz, Community Publishing and Create. So I really hope that all Australians can join in with us at the Indigenous Literacy Foundation to celebrate and have a great time around Indigenous Literacy Day.
2: Yeah, I agree. I think it's going to be such an amazing a day and event on Indigenous Literacy Day. And I think it's so amazing what the ILF is doing. And Jared, I just wanted to ask again, you did talk about Uncle Xbox, your series, and the experiences you gained through that. I was wondering if you could share a little bit more about that.
3: Yes, for me, it's like I've been lucky through my writing to travel to many places globally, and that first started when I was 23. So I left Port Augusta when I was 16 to start writing, and when I was 23, my first play was produced in Kenya and Uganda. But through so that experience and writing the Game Day series, where I'm with people in First Nations people in New Zealand, First Nations people in Hawaii, it really, for me, shows me the similarities between what we experience as First Nations people in Australia and also ways to overcome some of the hardships. So, and yeah, the friendship is so important. So I've been very lucky.
2: Yeah, I think that's really, really special. Right, Melody?
1: Yes, definitely.
2: And I think there is so much to learn from series like this and from Indigenous culture as a whole. I think there's so much to unpack, especially for those of us who don't know a lot about it. And I think it's a really good opportunity for us to learn about that.
1: Jared, thank you so much for spending time with us today. It's been wonderful hearing how books are so important for connecting people with culture, history, and each other.
2: And thank you for everything you do through your writing and your work with the Indigenous Literacy Foundation to inspire the next generation of readers and storytellers. We wish you all the very best for Indigenous Literacy Day 2026. Thanks, Jared. Bye.
1: Bye.
3: Thanks so much, Melanie and Christian. See ya. See ya, listeners.
2: Thank you. Bye.
1: After the break, we'll be meeting another Indigenous Literacy Foundation ambassador whose work combines science, storytelling and culture in some fascinating ways.
2: That's right. Crystal DiNapoli is an astrophysicist, author, lecturer and radio presenter. So get ready for a stellar chat ahead.

0: wonderful song you just heard was Shorty Creek, written and performed by students of Burungam School in the Northern Territory and produced by Justine Clark in collaboration with the Indigenous Literacy Foundation.
1: Yeah, and I absolutely love that song. What did you think, Melody?
0: Yeah, I loved it. It sounded so good.
1: Yeah, and Justine actually joined us for our Indigenous Literacy Day special back in 2023, and the team had such a great time chatting with her. Now, so far today, we've learnt how stories, music, and books help keep cultures strong and connect people across Australia. And our next guest has a really unique career because she combines science with storytelling and helping people see the night sky through both Indigenous knowledge and modern astronomy.
0: Joining us now is Crystal DiNapoli, a proud Kamilaroi woman, Indigenous Literacy Foundation ambassador, astrophysicist, author, lecturer and broadcaster. Crystal is passionate about sharing Indigenous knowledge and encouraging more Aboriginal and Torres Strait Islander people to pursue careers in science, technology, engineering and mathematics, which is so cool.
1: Yeah, it sure is. She teaches at several Victorian universities and organisations and is also the host of the weekly radio program Indigenuity on Triple R. In 2022, Crystal co-authored the award-winning book Astronomy Sky Country, which explores the incredible knowledge First Nations peoples have shared about the stars and the night sky for thousands of years. As an Indigenous Literacy Foundation ambassador, Crystal is inspiring young people to celebrate stories, language, and culture while encouraging them to stay curious about the world around them. Welcome to Primary Perspectives, Crystal. Thanks so much for joining us for our Reading Matters special to celebrate Indigenous Literacy Day 2026. Hi, how are you?
2: Hi, Christian and Melody. Thank you for having me on. You're so kind with that introduction.
1: Well, thank you for taking the time to join us today.
2: Very happy to.
0: Crystal, you have such an interesting job. Can you tell us a little about what you do as an astrophysicist and why you love it so much?
2: Yeah, so an astrophysicist, and it's a big word, so you've done very well. Sometimes it's a tongue twister. But I study space. I love studying everything about the universe, whether it be our own planet or whether it be how stars form or how, galaxies might collide with other galaxies. So there's so many really cool things. And for me, it's because I grew up in a rural town. So I grew up under dark skies. I grew up in the country. And so when I could go and had the chance to study anything, to learn that I could study space was the most amazing thing ever. So I have done lots of different little projects over time, but one of my favorite ones was trying to find other planets out there beyond our own solar system.
1: Ooh.
2: So there's lots of cool things you can do.
1: Yeah, wow, that sounds so cool. I think that's such an interesting aspect to look at. And you're passionate about bringing together Indigenous knowledge and modern science. How do these different ways of understanding the world complement each other?
2: Well, when it comes to Indigenous knowledge, it is the most amazing record of ancient events that have occurred tens of thousands of years ago that modern science hasn't really been witness to. So it's through the power of story with Indigenous knowledge, we can use story as a way to describe things we see in the skies. And so like a little example, I tend to share our Gamilaroi story, so Moon Man Baloo, Sun Woman Yi. We talk about these two objects in the sky as though they're true characters in real life. And we talk about the way they move across the sky. You know, the moon, he's going across, he's going faster than the sun does. And Sun Woman Yi is chasing after him. She's in love with him. So she's trying to win his heart. But he doesn't share the same feeling. So he's always trying to get away from her. And he zigzags, he sort of wobbles away. And it's interesting because it's just a small little story, just a couple of sentences. But it actually tells us a lot about what we're specifically seeing in the sky, that the moon travels faster than the sun, and that sometimes the moon is sort of above the sun's path, sometimes it's below it. So Indigenous knowledge, these stories, we can put lots of information into, and then we can pass them along in careful ceremony for thousands of years. So Indigenous knowledge has seen some of the most ancient, incredible events, like, you know, the big, fiery, explosive death of the star in our sky. Because when a star dies, it goes brighter than its entire galaxy. So did you know when a star dies in our galaxy, what we're going to see is it's going to look like a big bright star comes into existence, and it's going to make us have shadows during the nighttime. It's going to be that bright.
0: Whoa.
2: But we have all these stories described by Aboriginal nations that have been passed along for thousands of years. So there's a real strength to it. It's very cool.
1: Yeah, that sounds awesome. And the way that the stories match what's actually happening in the sky is so cool. I can imagine. Is there, like, I'm guessing countless stories, right?
0: Yeah, I didn't know any of those facts that you shared. Thank you.
1: Yeah.
2: I'm glad you enjoy them. The skies are for everyone. So, you know, if you're interested, there's always lots to learn from your family, from community, or from really cool people online, like, you know, fellow Indigenous Literacy Foundation Ambassador Kirsten Banks. She does such amazing stuff to share this type of knowledge with people too.
1: Yeah, that sounds awesome. And you did mention that you grew up in a rural area. Is that right?
2: Yeah, I grew up on Pangerang Country in northeast Victoria. So, yeah, growing up under the skies, and I used to sit outside with my mum, and she would try and show me where all the constellations are.
0: Oh, wow.
2: Yeah, and I was very, very bad at it as a kid. I couldn't see anything.
0: I would not have been better.
2: Yeah. I was similar to your age, Melody, actually. So for me, it was very tough. But as I got older, I wanted to try and see everything she tried to show me.
1: Yeah, that sounds so cool. I could imagine how beautiful the skies look from an area like that where it's not too crowded with lights down low. So it might be a bit easier to see the sky. Is that right?
2: Absolutely. Dark skies. So I can see lots and lots of stars. I can see the Milky Way. And when I moved to Melbourne, right, the light pollution's so bad that you can only see some main constellations. But you should see hundreds, you know, up to thousands sort of stars.
1: Yeah.
2: So it's a big shame, but that's why I always make sure to go home whenever I can, because I love the skies.
1: Yeah, it sounds awesome. And one of the highlights of this year's Indigenous Literacy Day live stream will feature yourself and astronomer Kirsten Banks, who was a guest on our ILD special last year, by the way. So can you tell us a little bit about what you and Kirsten will be sharing with students during this celebration?
2: Yeah, I'm so excited. Kirsten and I have in common that we are astronomers or astrophysicists, so we love space, and also we love teaching and sharing knowledge. So for us, we're very excited. We are going to have, you know, it's going to be a bit of an educational segment. It's going to be a bit of an, you know, a challenging sort of activity. We're going to try and get and see if people can spot constellations. Mm. And then we're going to talk about our favorite constellations and the different ways we can see them. So I'm very, very, very excited to share with Kirsten. She's awesome.
1: Yeah, that sounds super exciting. And you did mention talking about some of our favorite constellations. I was wondering what your favorite is.
2: Oh, so for me, I love a very beautiful constellation, which my mum tried to show me when I was very young, that I couldn't see them because it's a bit tricky, but it's called the Seven Sisters or the Pleiades. Have you heard of that constellation before?
1: No, I haven't actually. It sounds pretty interesting.
2: Yeah, so they're beautiful. So essentially it's a bit faint, and there are a number of stars all close together. It's a star cluster. And so some people see seven sisters, some people see like eight or more, and cultures all around the world have stories about these stars. And what's so funny or so interesting is that all of them tend to describe them as a group of women or a group of girls. And so for my mum, they were her favorite. And when I was young, I couldn't see them. But now I always look for them, but they disappear for half the year. So for me, they return in the summertime properly in the night sky when it's like my birthday, when it's like my siblings' birthdays and Christmas. So I always look forward to summer because those seven sisters, those beautiful little cluster of stars together, that's when they come back.
1: Yeah, that sounds so cool. And I was wondering, on the topic of constellations, do you know the Aboriginal names of any constellations you could share with us?
2: Yes, absolutely. Oh, and I love, you know, Aboriginal language is so important. And so it's so good to try and find times where we can learn language terms.
1: Yeah.
2: So with the skies, a very, very popular constellation, which I know is Kirsten's favorite, is the emu in the sky. But it goes by many different names because most Aboriginal countries will see it. And then the emu in the sky, it's a beautiful dark constellation. So it's made of the dark clouds in that Milky Way. So it's different from the Southern Cross or from the Seven Sisters. It's so unique. And so this beautiful emu in the sky, for my community, in Gamilaroi language, it's Gawaragai. But for Kirsten's community, in the language of the Wiradjuri, it's Gagurman. So it's beautiful. There's a different name. There's a sort of, it's used as a calendar most commonly. So we look at the emu in the sky, we look at Gawaragai, and Gawaragai is going to tell us about what's happening for the emu on the land, which is Dinawan.
1: Wow, that's so cool. I've actually never heard of those constellations. And I'm actually wondering now, is there any indigenous mythology around those constellations?
2: Absolutely. So, that emu in the sky in particular is really fascinating to a lot of different nations. For me and for Kirsten, so Gamilaroi, Wiradjuri, we tend to have this understanding that the emu in the sky is showing us, you know, in autumn, we see the emu because it changes throughout the year, the way it's sort of how it's sitting, how it's standing. It depends if you're out there in summer or if you're in winter. So for us, yes, we look at the emu, and if she's upright and running, we know it's a female emu. She's running, and it's a time of year where we know it's, you know, early in the breeding season, we can find eggs. But when we see the male emu start to hop down, he's starting to incubate his eggs. And we know that when the male emu is looking after the eggs, we know chicks start forming. So we know we should stop collecting them. So what I find really funny is that lots of Aboriginal nations have very different traditions, because for me and Kirsten, it's this beautiful, positive, lovely emu. But for the Burong people of Victoria, they don't see Gawaragai. Instead, they see Chingle, the emu in the sky. And he's a man-eating Goliath who runs amok and causes all types of havoc.
1: Wow, that's so cool. I didn't know that they would look almost like different, like as if the emu is in different positions. That sounds really, really cool.
0: I'm fascinated. Absolutely.
1: Yeah, I mean, I think it's so cool, like, and amazing how we can admire the sky and study it and learn so much about it and stories about it. I think it's something really special. And to be honest, I would love to learn more about it. I think it sounds awesome.
2: Excellent. Well, I think, you could consider tuning in on Indigenous Literacy Day.
1: Yeah.
2: We have that beautiful live stream that you can register for. And you can see, me and Kirsten, our segment. But also there's lots of really great books as well that help talk about the skies from an Aboriginal and a Torres Strait Islander perspective, whether they're kids' books or they're books similar to what I wrote, which there's information out there by community.
1: Yeah, and I think it's going to be such an awesome event. And we just spoke to Lucas Proudfoot, and we were talking a little bit about the film that they're going to show. Have you seen anything about that?
2: I'm also really looking forward to seeing it, but I am a blank slate. So I also will be similar to everyone else where I'm tuning in to watch. But did you hear good things from Lucas?
1: Yeah, it sounded very exciting. I think it's going to be such an amazing film and such an amazing day.
0: Excellent. I've just got a question. This year's theme is Country's Our Teacher. So I can imagine that the night sky must be so bright out on the country. How does spending time on country help us learn about the sky, nature and our place in the world?
2: Oh, that's an awesome question, Melody. So what's really important, I guess, when it comes to learning about the skies from an Aboriginal point of view, the skies tell us about everything. I like to compare the stars because if you look at the star, right, if you look at even just one star, it can tell you a whole bunch of things about the environment, whether it be about, about how just the time is changing, the weather's changing, but also it can tell you about how animals are behaving. Maybe they're migrating, maybe they're breeding, maybe, they're laying eggs like the emu. And then the stars can also tell us about plants, when they are flowering or ready for harvest or when we need to be planting them to begin with. And so the skies are this amazing, amazing resource. It's just like reading country. Country is there. It's willing to tell us everything we need to know to survive. And so when I look up to the skies, all these stars sort of become like books, right? They're like encyclopedias. They tell us heaps and heaps of things at once. And so in that way, the entire night sky becomes a library. So it's so important to be able to sit with clear skies, to be able to sit out in country, to be able to read the changes it's telling us. And, a sort of fun fact, where I live on Kulin Nation country in Melbourne, in Naam, at the moment we are changing seasons. We're moving from the Kulin Nation season of warring, which is 4 months long. It's the longest season. It's all about the wombat. It's the wombat season. And we're heading into a season called Guling, which is the orchid season. And so I'm reading country to know if the seasons are changing because I can see that it's getting less cold. So I know Guling's probably going to start. And I can see all of that golden wattle flowering, the wattle everywhere. And so that's another way I can read country to know the right time of year. But the skies, country, everything is telling us everything we need to know.
0: Mm.
1: Wow.
0: And one final question is, many young people listening today might love science, though they're not quite sure where it can lead them. What would you say to encourage them to keep asking questions?
2: I think there's so much possibility in the world for you to explore. When I was a kid, I didn't know you could study space. That's actually something I didn't know until I was pretty much an adult.
3: Oh.
2: So I think there's so much that you might be interested in, so much that you could be curious about, whether it be to do with the environment, to do with the stars, to do with our animals, or just how things work, you know? How do our waterways flow? How do we get the water to our taps? So I just think if there's something you're curious about or something that brings you joy, you know, keep that in your mind, keep it in your heart, and ask questions of people around you. How might I be able to continue looking at that or focusing on that as an adult in my career? And sometimes people might not know, but that doesn't mean it doesn't exist. And that doesn't mean it's not possible. It just means you have to keep looking. And who knows, you may be the first person to decide to start, you know, to look into a particular question. Not possible. It just means you have to keep looking. And who knows, you may be the first person to decide to start, you know, to look into a particular question.

0: you joy. And I believe you can find a path towards that.
1: Yeah, well, I think those are some amazing words of wisdom. And to be honest, I've never thought about the night sky as an encyclopedia before.
2: Yeah,
1: so
2: I never knew that.
1: I think this has been such an amazing chat. So thank you so, so much, Crystal, for joining us today. It's been wonderful learning how stories, science, and culture can all work together to help us better understand the world. We also wish you all the very best for Indigenous Literacy Day this year. We hope thousands of schools and families enjoy the celebrations.
0: Yes, and for everyone out there, remember to head to ilf.org.au, find out how you can get involved, because there's heaps going on Indigenous Literacy Day. There's the fun live stream with me and Kirsten and a bunch of really great people. But you can also get involved with Busking for Change, so learning some Aboriginal language or a great book swap. So register your school yourselves, trade books, donate money towards the Indigenous Literacy Foundation. There's essentially heaps going on. And Christian and Melody, you're the best interviewers I've ever had. Thank you so much.
1: Thank you. Thank you so much, Crystal.
2: Thank
1: Bye.
2: You.
3: Bye.
0: Bye.
3: Life is a big invitation. Beware of nasty imitations. We're all one big relation. Come to the party. Come to
2: Drop
3: the
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1: Well, that's the final chapter of our Indigenous Literacy Day special for 2026. What a great show.
4: Yay!
1: Clearly our bookworm fans agree. Mm. 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And everyone can register to watch the free Indigenous Literacy Day film and live stream hosted by Lucas Proudfoot from the Sydney Opera House. 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This year's theme of Country is Our Teacher features stories from the Central Desert, performances, music, storytelling, and special guests from remote communities.
2: There are plenty of ways to get involved too. Schools and libraries can register for the live stream, organize a great book swap, take part in Busking for Change, make a donation, or simply celebrate First Nations stories and languages with their students and communities.
1: It's going to be such an awesome event at the Sydney Opera House.
2: I agree.
1: And we wish we could be there as well, don't we, Melody?
2: Yes.
1: And Melody, you've done such an amazing job hosting your very first Primary Perspectives program. How did you enjoy the show?
2: Oh, I had such a good time and I learnt so many new things.
1: That's awesome to hear. And we'd like to sincerely thank our wonderful guests in order of appearance, Lucas Proudfoot, Dr. Jared Thomas, and Crystal DiNapoli for sharing their time, knowledge, and passion with us today. And a special thank you also to the Indigenous Literacy Foundation for the incredible work they do providing culturally relevant books and literacy resources to children living in remote Aboriginal and Torres Strait Islander communities across Australia. Their work is assisting young people to discover the joy of reading while celebrating the richness of First Nations stories, cultures, and languages. Mm. How awesome is that, Melody?
2: Very awesome. I had so much fun co-hosting today.
1: That's great to hear. And it's been fantastic having you on the team today, Melody. And we hope you'll be back behind the mic again soon.
2: Yeah, I would love to come back. It was so fun.
1: That's awesome. And a reminder for our parents, teachers, and for our listeners 16 and over, you can keep up to date with all of our shows via Facebook at SBN Youth Media, Switch On Your Radio, and Funky Kids Radio. 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
1: Tune in again, same time, same place next week for another awesome hour of edutainment on Primary Perspectives. Have a fabulous week, everyone, and keep reading. This is Christian.
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3: Hello, I'm Alyssa Delfs. New South Wales has proposed a series of gambling reforms, including facial recognition, a ban on VIP experiences, and lowering the number of poker machines from the 90,000 in use across the state now. The state's tranche of gambling reforms come after the federal government faced heavy criticism for not going far enough to minimise gambling harms in its own legislative overhaul. The changes move closer toward cashless poker machines, a third-party exclusion scheme in venues, and broader prohibitions on gambling advertisements and government and council property. The Australian energy market operator says there's a clear pathway to maintain reliable electricity over the coming decade. Shannon Kirkwood explains.
4: AEMO assesses future electricity supply and demand against reliability standards to determine whether enough resources are expected to be available to maintain reliable supply. Its annual report released today shows the reliability outlook has improved, supported by record levels of new generation of storage and a strong pipeline of projects. It also reinforced the need for continued investment as generation retires and electricity demand grows. AEMO says there were no forecast reliability gaps identified before 2030, but beyond then, the next wave of investment will be critical to maintaining reliability.
3: A large area of thunderstorms expected for the east of Australia today, from Victoria up to southern Queensland. Severe thunderstorms are likely in New South Wales from Wagga Wagga to Condobolin, including heavy rain, damaging winds and even hail. The Bureau of Meteorology's Dean Naramore says a low moved through Victoria this morning, bringing rain to inland Queensland.
5: We move into the evening and overnight hours, that band of rain and storms will continue moving eastwards into eastern parts of New South Wales and southeastern inland Queensland as well, with some light to moderate falls. But notice conditions quickly easing through much of Victoria, Tasmania, inland New South Wales and South Australia as well as high pressure moves in. And by the time we get to Wednesday afternoon, the rain has cleared pretty much all of eastern and southeastern Australia.
3: An Australian screen composer is warning of the harms of artificially generated music. It comes as the Australian Recording Industry Association bans AI-generated works from appearing on its charts from Friday. Caitlin Yeo says Australian music may be recreated and reused without any compensation to writers if AI music is not regulated. Speaking to National Radio News, she says she welcomes ARIA's decision but is calling for more to be done.
6: We could find ourselves having our Australian works used, reused, smashed into multiple different parts and recreated into a, what we'd call like a big Play-Doh brown mess and, exported to the rest of the world without any consent from Australians or compensation or any licensing in place.
3: And supermarket chain Coles is expanding its network, opening dozens of new stores and refurbishing existing ones, while announcing plans to close some of its underperforming liquor stores. Coles says it will open around 45 new supermarkets in high-growth areas over the next 2 years, a significant step up from the 13 grocery stores it opened in the 2025-26 financial year. The company's also marked 150 supermarkets for major refurbishments by June 2028. And turning to sport now, the NRL has confirmed Jai Arrow will take part in the South Sydney Rabbitohs final two matches of the year. The 31-year-old, who retired earlier this year after being diagnosed with motor neurone disease, will suit up and run out for the club before being moved to the interchange bench after the first whistle. It will allow him to reach 100 NRL matches. Souths have been granted an additional player for team lists and the interchange for the games.
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7: All right, we better have a look at the weather as well. The Launceston area for the rest of Tuesday, which is today, believe it or not. Partly cloudy, medium chance of showers, becoming less likely later tonight. Winds northwesterly 15 to 20 kilometres an hour, becoming light in the late afternoon. And looking to tomorrow in Launceston, Wednesday the 26th of August, partly cloudy. Chance of a morning frost, light winds becoming southerly 15 to 20 kilometres an hour in the middle of the day, then tending southeasterly in the late afternoon. Got a minimum of 4 and a maximum of 16 degrees, partly cloudy, only a 10% chance of rain. Looking to Hobart, looks like it's been a fairly rough day down there today. Partly cloudy, very high chance of showers, becoming less likely later this evening, so hopefully it's cleared up a little bit. But did have a 90% chance of rain in Hobart today. Looking to tomorrow in Hobart, cloudy, high chance of showers, most likely in the morning. Winds westerly 15 to 25 kilometres an hour, tending southwesterly 25 to 35 kilometres an hour in the morning, then becoming light in the evening. Hobart can expect a minimum of 8 and a maximum of 13 tomorrow. Maybe a shower or two. Rainfall is listed between 0 and 4 millimetres, so it'll be interesting to see how that plays out. Hello there, and welcome to Tuesday Drive Time. This is Harry Mills taking you as usual. There was a few weeks earlier this month and later in July that I wasn't here, but I've certainly enjoyed being back each week since then. On a bit of a roll this time, and I don't have anything coming up that's going to get me away from the studio, so excited to be back each week doing Tuesday Drive Time. Going to kick things off with a personal favourite. This is none other than the Piano Man himself, Billy Joel, with Piano Man.

0: From the Piano Man album in 1973, that was Billy Joel with Piano Man.
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0: Here's an oldie but a goodie. This one was changed up a little bit and used in the movie Sister Act, but this is the original version. Mary Wells with My Guy.

0: Mary Wells with My Guy. That was recorded in 1964.
1: The NTFA season started with 22 clubs and 67 teams across the greatest footy region in the country. But finals is next level. Every mark counts. Every goal matters. It's the one percenters that make or break a season. It's the roars from the crowd. Finals footy in the NTFA. There's nothing better because the NTFA is in our DNA.
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0: That's Third Blind Eye with Semi Charmed Life. Released that in 1997, and before that, of course, we had Pink and Willow Sage Heart with Cover Me in Sunshine. That's the title track of their album in 2021. Hard to believe that's already 5 years old. Our next one's something a little bit different. I haven't heard this for a really long time until the other day when I was looking for some songs to play tonight. This is Tennessee Ernie Ford with 16 Tons.
1: 'Some people say a man is made out of mud. 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

0: Great track, that one. Originally written by Neil Sedaka, that was Tony Christie who took the song and sold many records with that one. That's Amarillo. Or Is This the Way to Amarillo? That's also appears on Tony Christie's Definitive Collection. And before that, of course, had Sher with If I Could Turn Back Time.
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0: This next one's a nice track, comes from Ed Sheeran's Divide album in 2017. This is Castle on the Hill.
2: When I was 6 years old,

0: Good little tune there from Ed Sheeran. That's Castle on the Hill. Certainly builds up a bit there, having a bit of trouble controlling the volume here with all that bass that's coming through. And now just a quick look at our community diary. The Cressy CWA in its 87th year and CWA Tasmania in their 90th year are celebrating their birthdays at the Longford Memorial Hall on Saturday, this Saturday, the 29th of August, from 10 a.m. till 4 p.m. A display of the history of the CWA movement in Tasmania and Cressy CWA. That's the Cressy CWA and CWA Tasmania celebrating their birthdays at the Longford Memorial Hall on Saturday from 10 a.m. till 4 p.m.
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0: This is an artist who I actually don't think I've played on the radio yet. 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
1: Your mate's earning less than $70,000 a year, and he just lost his mum. 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Lucky for him, you're listening to this ad, and you'll tell him about Nils, and he'll never pay a cent in interest, ever.
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0: Well, it's 15 minutes to 6, coming up to the 6 o'clock news here on City Park Radio. After that, I'll be back for another hour of drive time, which will take us through to 7 p.m. But stick around after, because Pavel will be here for the Check It Out program. And after that, Jason Joe are presenting New Brew, as always, from 8 until 10 p.m, followed by Let's Talk at 10 p.m. So plenty of exciting things happening here down at the park for the rest of the night. Got a couple of good tunes lined up here. This is John Mellencamp with Jack and Diane.

Tom Jones with Delilah, which was released in 1968. An absolute classic. Almost time to turn to the 6 o'clock news, but I will be back after that for another hour of Drive Time. So I'm going to leave you with a nice little instrumental track. This is Richard Clayderman's take on Barcarolle.

0: News, sport and weather brought to you by Bank of Us, the only truly Tasmanian bank, supporting Tasmanians for over 150 years. 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
2: Hello, I'm Alyssa Delfs. Vaccination is not a silver bullet, but biosecurity is the strongest tool Australia has to the H5 bird flu. That was the message from authorities speaking from Adelaide today. They're responding to the first case of bird flu in a mammal after it was confirmed in a second seal today, with fears it could spread to sea lion populations as well. Queensland also recorded its second case of the virus this morning. Claire Scriven, Minister for Primary Industries, says the government is strengthening its response to the flu.
3: So native birds here at Cleland Wildlife Park, including orange-bellied parrots and regent honeyeaters, have now been approved for vaccination as part of our response. Magpie geese, Australian pelicans, regent parrots and red-tailed black cockatoos. So initially we'll see up to 100 native birds being vaccinated, and that will be across more than 30 species.
2: Criminals in Western Australia will no longer be able to rely on good character references in court sentencing hearings as a chance to reduce their punishment. Western Australia's Attorney General says the reforms were introduced today and aim to ensure sentencing focuses on the crime committed, not on the reputation of the offender. It also reduces the potential for inequality in sentencing, where well-connected individuals can get an advantage because of their good character references, often written by friends, family and colleagues. Consumers are calling for tougher penalties and more transparency in the recycling of old tyres. Tyre Stewardship Australia's latest data shows many rogue operators are pocketing the disposal fee and dumping them in the bush or paddocks for council to clean up. Over 90% want national rules requiring tyres to be properly collected and recycled to be introduced. TSA's Sandra Scalisi is calling for governments to close the loopholes and remove the rogues.
4: 80% say councils shouldn't have to spend ratepayer money cleaning up someone else's mess. That's all the illegally dumped tyres that we're seeing in our communities. People want transparency and fairness in the system.
2: Ocean temperatures reached a record high on Friday and Saturday, and experts are concerned about the impacts. According to the European Climate Change Service, Copernicus, the average surface temperatures of Earth's oceans outside of the polar regions was 21.1 degrees Celsius. Speaking to the ABC, coastal oceanographer Charitha Patriarchi says an El Nino system is expected to continue strengthening over the coming months, adding heat to the system.
5: It is the mean around the whole of the oceans. There are areas where there is cooler water and there is areas where there is warmer water. With the current El Nino conditions, which will continue till the end of this year and beyond, the temperatures would keep rising and keep higher because the El Nino is what we call the warm stage of the oceans.
2: And in entertainment news, National Treasure 3 is in development with Nicolas Cage on board. In 2004 and 2007, the now 62-year-old played treasure hunter Benjamin Franklin Gates. And while he previously ruled out returning to the role, the film's director has revealed both he and Cage are now on board for the new project. And taking a look at sport in AFL, Jake Colajasny is back at Geelong training after he was caught up in the club's concussion controversy. The 2022 Premiership player has not played at AFL or VFL level since details emerged of his deal with the Cats. The AFL has issued Geelong a please explain over its inclusion of a waiver in Colajasny's 2024 contract following several concussions. The league is finalising its investigation and could sanction Geelong with a significant fine.
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6: Better to have a quick look at the weather in Launceston for the rest of Tuesday. Partly cloudy, medium chance of showers, becoming less likely as we get into the night time. Winds northwesterly, 15 to 20 kilometres an hour, becoming light in the late afternoon. And tomorrow, Wednesday the 26th of August in Launceston, partly cloudy, chance of a morning frost. Light winds becoming southerly, 15 to 20 kilometres an hour in the middle of the day, then tending southeasterly in the late afternoon. We can expect a minimum of 4 and a maximum of 16. Partly cloudy day in Launceston tomorrow. And for the rest of tonight in Hobart, partly cloudy, very high chance of showers, becoming less likely as the night goes on, and some light winds. And tomorrow in the Hobart area, cloudy with a high chance of showers, most likely in the morning. Winds westerly 15 to 25 kilometres an hour, tending southwesterly 25 to 35 kilometres an hour in the morning, then becoming light in the evening. Hobart can expect a minimum of 8 and a maximum of 13 with a shower or two, and the rainfall is listed between 0 and 4 millimetres, so interesting to see how that plays out. 70% chance of rain. Could be a bit of a yucky day, but fingers crossed it's not. The sun might come out for you. Welcome to the second hour of Tuesday Drive Time. This is Harry Mills taking you as usual. Got some real good hits lined up for the second hour of Drive Time. I'll be here until 7, as always, but when I'm done, Pavel will be here for the Check program. Check it out. And then it's time for Jason Joe's New Brew program from 8 till 10, and then Let's Talk at 10 p.m. So lots to stick around for tonight. Going to kick off this second hour with a bit of Talking Heads. This is Road to Nowhere.

0: Talking Heads with Road to Nowhere. Fun little track from the 80s. It is 10 minutes past 6 here on City Park Radio.
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0: Now, I did start off the show at 5 o'clock with a Billy Joel tune, but you can never really have too much Billy Joel. So here is Moving Out, or Anthony's Song.

0: Billy Joel there with Moving Out. We better have a look at what's happening on the hot seat.
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0: And Mark Gray is in the hot seat this week together with his assistant dog, Hoover. Mark is a vision impaired and relies on his assistant dog to get around. Mark is on several boards, such as the Tasmanian Public Trustee and also St Giles, which is an important non-for-profit organisation in Launceston, providing life solutions for people living with a disability. Mark is also the current chairman of Vision Australia and frequently travels to Melbourne for board meetings. But he has chosen to live in Launceston and tells Chris Sayer why. Hear Mark Gray in the hot seat this Friday after the 4 o'clock news on City Park Radio. Next one comes from Crowded House. This is on the Woodface album in 1991, Fall at Your Feet.

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1: Here's one that's not too old but not too new from 2015, Meghan Trainor. This is Lips Are Movin'.

0: Megan Trainor there with Lips Are Moving. That's from her Title album in 2015. The album is actually called Title. And looking at our community diary, this one's a little bit of a different one. Join Tasmania's most haunted at the Don River Railway on the 11th and 12th of September. Discover the dark secrets at the Don River Railway on a two-hour paranormal investigation tour. Tickets are available on the Don River Railway website, with a portion of every ticket sale supporting the non-for-profit railway. The Don River Railway is a volunteer-run vintage railway preserving the heritage of Tasmanian railways. So that's the most haunted at the Don River Railway, happening on the 11th and 12th of September. You can discover the dark secrets of the railway on a two-hour investigation tour, and tickets are available on the Don River Railway website. 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

0: That's Del Shannon with Runaway, and before that we had Bon Jovi with You Give Love a Bad Name. Always was very interested by that Del Shannon track, Runaway. Just doing some research the other day before coming in here for the show, that funny little instrument making that sound during the song is actually done by a Musitron, which was one of the first electric keyboards. It was made in the early 1960s. It's got that very sort of flute-like, almost space-age sound effect, and became really popular because of that song back in 1961. It is 30 minutes past 6 here on City Park Radio.
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0: Now, I debated playing this song because I've had a lot of people suggesting this one, wanting to hear it on the radio, but it is pretty long, but look, finally going to give in. I think it's a great song, and I haven't played it on any of my shows before, so this is Don McLean with American Pie.

0: Such a beautiful song. A very long song, but a very beautiful song. That's Don McLean with American Pie. That was released in 1971, and I saw on Facebook that he is going on a bit of an anniversary tour for the 55th anniversary of that song here in Australia later in the year, I'm pretty sure. 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
0: And on Side One, Track One this Friday, Ben Barwick will be in to present The Incident by Porcupine Tree 2009, which is a progressive rock album. And whilst I'm talking about programs, Reeling in the Ears is of course happening this Saturday from 5 till 7 p.m. on the 29th of August. And this week, Terry will be in to present Top 40 Time. So tune into that one. Looks like we're up for a lot of good fun later in the week. This next one comes from Fleetwood Mac. This is Landslide.

0: Great track there from Fleetwood Mac. That's Landslide. They recorded that one in 1975, 51 years ago. Such a great song, and it's become quite popular in the last couple of years.
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0: Can't beat this next one. Classic Aussie tune. This is John Williamson with Old Man Emu.

eagles flying round and round to keep my 2 feet firmly on the ground. Now I can't fly, but I'm telling you, I could run the pants off a kangaroo. But I don't do. 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The designer should have had more sense. 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

0: Bob Dylan there with Knocking on Heaven's Door. And before that, had John Williamson with Old Man Emu. Very fun track, that one. It is 9 minutes to seven here on City Park Radio.
1: 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A Scottsdale win by a comfortable margin could result in the Magpies sneaking into the final four and achieving a spot in the finals. 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
0: Haven't played any Willie Nelson in a while, so here he is with Whiskey River.

A great track there from Willie Nelson. That's on the Shotgun Willie album in 1973. It's a very classic example of sort of American country music, that one. Just about time for me to wrap up the program. So I've just got one more song for you, then I'm going to hand it over to Pavel, who's here for the Check It Out program. I can see him over across from me getting ready right now. And when he's done at 8 o'clock, Jason Joe will be on for New Brew, followed by Let's Talk at 10 p.m. So that's farewell from me, and I'll talk to you next week on Tuesday. I believe it's the 1st of September. Hard to believe the year is flying by so quickly. This last one that I'm going to leave you with is from The Capitals. This is Cool Jerk. You might have heard it in the Home Alone film. You might recognise the scene as well. It's a pretty iconic scene in movie history. So I'll leave you with this one, then we'll go to the 7 o'clock news, and I'll hand you over to Pavel and chat to you next week. See you later.

cool. I said now the moment of truth has finally come. When I'ma show you some of that cool. Now give me a little bit of drum by himself there. Now give me a little bit of bass with those 88s.

0: News, sport and weather brought to you by Bank of Us, the only truly Tasmanian bank, supporting Tasmanians for over 150 years. 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

0: Hello, I'm Alyssa Delfs. The Prime Minister says the government's proposal that would block developers from building data centres near homes, schools or prime agricultural land will benefit all Australians. The national agreement would require data centres to add more renewables to the grid than they take out while minimising water use. Speaking to the ABC, Anthony Albanese explained why the obligations are important.
1: You need social licence as one thing. So you need to make sure that on energy that they're adding to the grid, not just coming along and using energy that can be used for other purposes that would therefore lift power bills for others. We need to make sure that's got right. We need to make sure that water is got right. And we need to make sure that location is right as well.
0: More young people are abandoning hopes of home ownership amid increasing generational inequality. That's the finding of Anglicare's Falling Behind report, which found home ownership among 25 to 34-year-olds has fallen to an 80-year low, highlighting intergenerational inequality from tax settings that favour housing investment. Severe weather and storms tonight for parts of New South Wales and Victoria, with rain on the forecast for Queensland, South Australia and Tasmania. The Bureau of Meteorology's Dean Naramore says weather warnings are in place as flooding persists in some areas.
2: Now, all this rain and storms will have a few impacts. Firstly, further riverine flooding, as I showed you earlier, so make sure you stay up to date. Latest forecasts and warnings and any advice from your local emergency services. Some of the thunderstorms today could lead to flash flooding through inland parts of New South Wales and northern parts of Victoria. And for many, this is going to be our first outbreak of spring-like thunderstorm activity, something that we're going to see a lot more of as we move into September, October and November.
0: Meantime, the rain is tipped to ease in the east tomorrow, but will begin to build in the west. Meteorologist Angus Hines has the national forecast.
3: And the weather system driving that is drifting eastwards. So we'll see some more rain in the morning, but throughout the course of the day, that will pull out into the ocean and we'll really have an easing pattern across this part of the country with dry weather returning. But at the same time, in the west, a smaller weather system, but quite a potent one through southwestern WA that's going to be bringing some heavy rainfall, particularly to areas south of Perth and eventually reaching Perth itself.
0: Facial recognition technology will be used in New South Wales clubs to assist with a state exclusion register. Laura Devoy has the latest on the state's gambling reforms.
4: The New South Wales government has announced a suite of reforms which it says will give people stronger protections against gambling harm. They include bans on gambling advertising on all state government and council-owned assets and unsolicited direct marketing to potential customers. Mandatory facial recognition at the entry of gaming lounges will be introduced in 2028, alongside a state exclusion register. The government says it will help identify people who have excluded themselves and ensure those exclusions are enforced.
0: And an award-winning Australian composer has welcomed the announcement artificially generated music will be banned from the Australian Recording Industry Association's charts. Speaking to National Radio News, composer and Australasian Performing Rights Association board member Caitlin Yeo says she punched the air when she heard the announcement. She says human-made music helps people reflect on and decode the world around them.
5: So the more that we can protect human-made art, human-made music made by humans for humans, I think the more we can grow as a people.
0: And in sport, in AFL, West Coast will challenge Harley Reid's two-game suspension over a heavy tackle in a bid to see the midfielder available for the start of the 2027 season. Reid will miss the first two games of next season if the challenge is unsuccessful.
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7: Good evening, everyone. 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program, bringing you all the newest songs from the Czech Republic. And before we start, I should give you an update for our local weather forecast. So let's have a look at the rest of Tuesday. It will be partly cloudy with a medium chance of showers becoming less likely later tonight with winds northwesterly, 15 to 20 kilometers per hour, and then becoming light in the late afternoon. And for tomorrow, Wednesday, 26th of August, temperatures will range from minimum 4 degrees Celsius up to maximum 16 degrees. It will be still partly cloudy with a chance of morning frost. Light winds becoming southerly 15 to 20 kilometers per hour in the middle of the day and then tending southeasterly in the late afternoon. There is a moderate fire danger predicted and the sun protection is not recommended because the UV index is predicted to reach only number 2, a low value. Now let's have a look at our current temperatures in our region. Cressy reports 10.9 degrees Celsius, Launceston 11.7 degrees Celsius, Launceston Airport 11 degrees, and in Lowhead it's 12.9 degrees Celsius. That's, I think, all from the weather for now, and you know what? We have 6 minutes past 7 o'clock, so I think it's about time to check it out. And we will be starting with a band that calls themselves Něco Něco. 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

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Sbíraj se prachy a počet lajků.

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1: Good evening, Launceston. How are we all doing tonight? My name is Jace and it is time for The New Brew, the only radio show on the airwaves that dare plays new music. What we do here is we play new tunes, we have a chat and maybe a few giggles and maybe a chuckle even. And of course I say we because I'm joined as always by my offsider music programmer,

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1: I'm an extraordinaire.
0: How are you doing tonight?
1: I am full of beans.
0: Are you full of beans, are you?
1: Full
0: of pie?
1: A bit of both.
0: Fantastic.
1: Recommend having beans in your pie. Like, oh my God, a Mexican chili pie.
0: What are you talking about? Oh, see, I'm thinking baked beans. And I'm just like, you've got insane.
1: I wouldn't even consume baked beans normally.
0: Yeah, that's why I was like, who are you?
1: Baked beans are evil.
0: I was like, Jolene's advocating for baked beans. She must be replaced with a doppelganger or perhaps has had her personality subsumed by some sort of magical wish thing.
1: No, I was going more elaborate out of a chili con carne pie.
0: Yeah, okay, that's pretty legendary. Good point. Okay, glad we cleared that up. Now, shall we get onto some contentious issues of what great music have you chosen for us tonight?
1: I have chosen an absolute banger of a list, if I don't say so myself. We have the answer to the question of what if rock and reggae had a baby from Calico City with their song, new track, Gotta Go. It's I'm still working out where I feel on it. I think I really like it.
0: Oh, so it starts a bit rocky like... Wait. So it starts a bit rocky like that.
1: Yeah. But then it goes into, like, very reggae-y.
0: Oh,
1: so
0: okay.
1: I'm still coming down on which side it is. We also have some amazing songs from Miss Canina. She's got a new album out, which is absolutely fantastic. This took me on a side quest to listen to all of that. We also have new ones from Halligan, and we've got The Hue, of course. We can't make that a spotlight because, well, they're international, but they kick bum. And we have Jaded Memory and Jar Funk and Coralex and Bugs. So many good stuff in there. And our new brew spotlight, we've been playing her a little bit over the last few weeks, which is Rage Flower and their new album. I can't remember what it was called.
0: Twin Star.
1: And it is absolutely brilliant album as well. So you'll get three songs from that a little bit later on. But
0: first of all, I just want to...
1: That's what I was about to say.
0: Say thanks to Pavel, who does the amazing Czech program, always leads in with a great tune, so it always sets us up for success, and I just hope we can maintain the energy he kicks us off with.
1: I think we will, because I have really gotten into this band, the Kitty Hawks. They're a ska band, and they're going to be kicking us off because we need that ska crazy energy to start this.
0: Can I just say, as a fan of ska going back to the olden days, i.e. the late 1900s, i.e. 1990s, I'm really happy to see ska back in the zeitgeist.
1: Well, wouldn't it be the 2000s because, you know, it's the 20th century, not the 19th
0: century? No, I said I was from the 1900s.
1: Yeah, but that would mean you're from, like, the 18th century.
0: No. Okay. You're around the wrong way. 18th century is 1700s. 20th century is 1900s.
1: Yeah, that's what
0: I'm saying. All right, cool. We're going to go on with the Kitty Hawks, and this is a Hold Your Fire while Jolene and I work out how the Gregorian calendar works.

0: Oof, that was sexy. You're listening to Noobru Shush You.
1: I clicked pause. Gosh darn it.
0: You're listening to Noobru with Jason Joe. That just ruined my flow. And you just heard the Vernons with Don't Give a Damn If You Don't Believe Me. And I've got a feeling that's the Vernons are going to be a Noobru spotlight next week. That was off their latest album. And it is an absolute banger. Another side quest I went on making this list.
1: Jolene, side quest, do you mean you just get distracted by listening to a whole album and realizing half the day's gone by?
0: I prefer to call them side quests. They sound more productive than distraction.
1: Yeah. I mean, I was about to go on a whole about how that's a gamer term and you're not really a gamer. So have you been hanging out with gamers and picking up their lingo?
0: No.
1: No. So what?
0: I don't know. Stop clicky penning. And in the middle, you heard What a Life by Fisher and Florence, featuring Florence Aman. And that was an absolute banger. And we started off with Hold Your Fire from the Kitty Hawks.
1: Yeah, Kitty Hawks is someone we played previously on the show and do love them. Very excited to hear new tunes from them. Fisher, a discovery for me, but I was really grooving to that, a beaty bop.
0: I heard that and I was like, yeah, Jace is going to love this.
1: Yeah, as much as I love the Vernons, heck, that was a great, greasy, sleazy blues pub sound. I really enjoyed their tune there.
0: I loved them. I was, when I found them yesterday, I was like, oh, these are cool. But speaking of cool, we have Grace Chia. We've nearly played her whole album on here of the Human
1: As
0: Grey.
1: We should. It's an amazing album.
0: It is absolutely fantastic. I've listened to this multiple times and I'm just sharing all the tracks off it. And this next one is Chase Stars and it's a little bit more mellow than what we started the show with. So sit back and chill.
1: All right, guys, we've hyped you up and now we're going to let you down gently.

0: If you'll excuse me, I'm just going to get on my Harley Davidson motorcycle, ride it across the steppes of Central Asia and cast my hordes against the walls of Constantinople. That's because I was inspired by that song by the amazing Mongolian metal band and ancestors, no, descendants of Genghis Khan, The Who. Jolene, do I even need to know, ask whether you like that track?
1: I love it. Their new album, The Hun, is absolutely fantastic. It's brilliant. They have announced that they are touring next year. I'm holding out and looking forward to going and seeing them again because they are amazing. I'll travel to Melbourne for them.
0: Sorry, one slight correction. It's just Hun is the name of the album. So what I call you when you're being good.
1: Yeah, but I think they mean it in another term.
0: Yeah, no, of course, it's referencing their ancestors who were the Hunnic people. But yeah, that's the Who, an amazing Mongolian metal band that used traditional instruments and throat singing techniques and managed to sound legendary doing it.
1: And they put on an excellent, excellent show.
0: Yeah, they sure do. We also heard Play Yourself from Post Fiction. Again, another band that's new to me, which is always exciting on this show because we discover new music every week. It's just wonderful how people are just putting out stuff all the time.
1: It is. I found them on Sunday and they're a Melbourne's band and absolutely loved them. They've just got that gritty, pulpy sound.
0: Yeah, indie pop rock, but a really cool angle on it. And we started off with one of the finest hip-hop artists to come out of Tasmania, Grace Cheer, with Chase Stars off The Human Grey. Grace Cheer is doing great, but I believe you were telling me her sister's actually got a gig in Lonnie this Friday, is that
1: Saturday.
0: Right?
1: Saturday at Star Bar, 10 p.m. You've got about 7 or 8 local hip-hop artists. Ella Chia will be playing as well. Absolutely brilliant hip-hop artist as well. And she's a phenomenal, Ella is a phenomenal makeup artist as well. Some of her makeup looks
0: really?
1: Are absolutely phenomenal.
0: Wow, so
1: can I say phenomenal anymore?
0: I don't know. Nope, guess not.
1: Nope.
0: Okay, well, anyway, so I don't know when Grace is playing again, but yeah, Ella's going to be playing Saturday at the Star Bar, so that's on if you want to go check it out. But what else have we got going on?
1: We have got the answer to if rock had a baby with reggae.
0: Oh, this
1: what
0: one.
1: What will it sound like?
0: Okay, let's get into it. We got Calico City, We Gotta Go.

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2: Being black is a wonderful thing, something you cannot hide. I'm a black person myself, but I never question why. I can say I'm proud of my culture and my heritage and my skin, but it's not the outside that counts, it's the soul that lives within. For being black, I'll shout aloud. For being black, I feel so proud.

0: You're listening to Newbrew with Jason Joe, and you just heard the amazing Wind Waker with Do or Die. And I just nearly did a foof-foof.
1: What's a foof-foof, Jolie?
0: It's a little foof-foof where you're adding a song to a playlist and you accidentally add it to the wrong one, and I don't think that song's very work-friendly.
1: Yeah, no. I mean, that was a rather intense set there, Jolene. What was going on?
0: Oh, well, I decided just like, to do three
1: different
0: tracks.
1: You're going to go to the people at work and they're like, hello, are you here for your appointment?
0: That's not how it sounds to me. Jason doesn't like music that gets a bit screamy.
1: No, no, it's fine. It's fine. It's fine.
0: It's not fine for him, but I flipping love it.
1: Yeah.
0: And in the middle, we had Stolen Wages from Miss Canina. And that's off her latest album, which is called, is it Black Front?
1: Hey? Oh, Black Print.
0: Black Print.
1: The album is Black Print from Miss Canina.
0: And it is absolutely amazing album. I accidentally had added two songs to this week's playlist, so I had to go and choose which one I liked the better.
1: Yeah.
0: And it was a very hard choice. And at the start, we had the answer to if rock and reggae had a baby, what would it sound like with Gotta Go from Calico City?
1: I mean, I don't know. See, rock and reggae, you know, kids always rebel against their parents. So I reckon if rock and reggae had a baby, it would probably be disco.
0: Or country.
1: I'm not going to be like you, Mom. I'm going to be different. No, because country and rock are pretty close. I'm trying to...
0: No, they're not.
1: Yeah, really. You look at one of those evolutionary trees and they're in the same sort of branch.
0: No.
1: The only true music involves electronic instruments.
0: Oh, my gosh. I'm going to throw something at him, dear listeners. But anyway, you are listening to City Park Radio with Jace and Joe. Shall we continue on with the music, Jace?
1: Okay, yes. I just wanted to make sure I was committing to that before I made any decision.
0: Oh, Jesus. Just play the song.
1: This is Let Me Loose from Hell Again.

0: Yeah.
1: Oh dear. Oh dear. Jolene was about to speak, but a little bug decided to fly in her throat. I think that's what happened. Is that what happened? Or was it a frog? Do you want me to back announce, or you got rid of that?
0: Back announce.
1: You could do it. Sorry, the little mouse I do this radio show with is having a conniption because they're eating too much cheese. That was Etsy Spells with Mihedit and That Boy Kwame. That Boy Kwame is a Ghana descent, New Zealand-born, Sydney-based artist. And Jolene's telling you that Medhanit
0: is Hobart-based.
1: Oh, really? Awesome. Yep. Well, that was a cool sound. It was a very cool track.
0: I loved it. It was so cute. I love Etsy Spells because the whole concept of Etsy Spells makes me giggle.
1: And could you explain the concept of Etsy Spells for those of us who don't know what you're talking about?
0: That you basically buy a spell off Etsy, which is kind of a crafty website.
1: It's like eBay, crafty eBay.
0: Crafty eBay.
1: And you can buy magic on there, can you?
0: You can buy Etsy Spells on there.
1: Oh, okay. Does it have a warranty or anything?
0: I don't know. I haven't really looked into it too much. I just find the concept giggle-worthy.
1: Oh, okay. Do you find it Google-worthy, do you?
0: Yes.
1: Oh, good. All right. You're lucky. I was about to play that outtake I've got of you having an attack of the giggles. Oh, there it is.
0: You mean the one where I sound really evil?
1: No, that one that you're doing right now. Don't need to play an outtake.
0: Well,
1: Jolene,
0: you did actually promise the listeners giggles and chuckles, so there's the giggle.
1: Well, oh, there it is.
0: I sound like a manic person in that giggle.
1: Yeah, so like normal. No, you know what you sound like if this was like a movie, a horror movie with evil dolls in it. And
0: excellent.
1: Someone, and when you would hear it in the background, you're like, hello, is anyone there? And they would hear, oh no, it's Jolene. And she's
0: excellent.
1: Got,
0: we
1: she's
0: have
1: driving a ride on lawnmower.
0: We have that sound. Soundscape, sound thing. Anyway, what else did we hear? We heard
1: oh my God.
0: Never a Thief from Cell Dweller.
1: Cell Dweller, yep.
0: I love Cell Dweller because you never know what you're actually going to get from them. I've got pretty heavy metal stuff from them as well as just...
1: Well, that's what I thought it was when it started off. Yeah, when it started off, it was pretty heavy and I'm like, oh yeah, here we go again. And then halfway through, I'm like, actually, no, this is, I believe the technical term is fully sick.
0: Fully sick.
1: Yeah.
0: I was listening to it and I'm like, yeah, Jace will love this.
1: Yeah, it was pretty darn good. Do you know where they're from, what their story is?
0: No,
1: they were born at a very early age and they like making music.
0: I know that they're very cinematic in, like, I can just see that on a big screen.
1: Yeah, sorry, I'm doing they like making music.
0: I know that they're very cinematic in, like, I can just see that on a big screen.

0: we've got the spotlight now.
1: Oh, wow. What a coincidence.
0: What a coincidence.
1: Who is the spotlight tonight?
0: Our spotlight is an artist called Rage Flower. We have actually been playing her for a couple of weeks now, and I realised that they had an album out. I do not know much about Rage Flower.
1: They're a little mysterious.
0: They're very mysterious. I do like their picture in their bio, which is them surrounded by bubbles, so I'm quite happy for bubbles.
1: Good. All right. Shall we just let the music speak for them then?
0: The music is absolutely fantastic. I do recommend everyone having a good listen to it. I chose these three songs because one of them doesn't exactly get much radio play and it's an absolutely brilliant song. One is the title track of the album and I always love it because they've chosen that for a reason to be the title track. So I always love giving that a play. And Sliding Doors is the one that we've been playing quite a bit of, which is an amazing song.
1: And what is the title of the album?
0: And the title of the album is on your screen, Twin Star.
1: Yes, we're doing a radio show, so I'm prompting you to tell
0: I'm prompting you to look at it because I don't have it on my phone.
1: This is Somebody New from Rage Flower.

0: Oh, guys, I hope you enjoyed that. That was about 12 minutes we spent with an incredible new artist out of Sydney called, performs under the name of Rageflower. Rageflower has just released that EP or album?
1: Album.
0: Oh, no. 22 EP? Minutes, seven songs, whatever, on the cuffs, who cares? Whatever, it's great. It's called Twin Star, and we just listened to three songs off it. That was Sliding Doors. In the middle, we had the title track from the album, Twin Star. And we kicked it off with Somebody New. And I was taking that time while listening to it to do a little bit of a research on Rageflower, see what she's all about. And that led me, she started talking in this interview that I was reading about a Korean cooking show called Culinary Class Wars. And as a big fan of Korean cooking, I think I've gone down one of those rabbit holes and gone on a side quest like Jolene was talking about earlier in the show.
1: I don't mind your culinary side quests.
0: Yeah, because it ends up with you eating a good meal.
1: Yeah, because Korean fried chicken's something you haven't really tried.
0: I've made it once or twice, but really haven't cracked it.
1: No.
0: Not like my own fried chicken, which is a certain secret recipe I won't be sharing with anyone out there. Maybe you guys, because you're all pretty cool.
1: Oh, Jason's JFC is amazing.
0: Says for Jason's fried chicken. But talking about the artist, Rageflower is currently on a promotional tour, big upping the album. No Tassie gigs that I can see, unfortunately, but I wish her all the best because I just love a good slice of dream pop. I also love the fact that she's just skewing all of your online. Oh, I mean, obviously, she's got to do streaming in some form or another, but if you go to a bad camp, you see that she has actually released a vinyl of that album on some gorgeous red discs there.
1: I absolutely love the fact that we're getting away from streaming and moving back to physical media. There's nothing more than just getting a new CD or an album and seeing the artwork and reading the lyrics. And
0: yeah, you wait until I start resurrecting my VHS collection of weird and obscure. And Jolene's just closed her eyes and realized what she's just unleashed. Like, oh, no. What have I said?
1: Oh, dear.
0: Yeah.
1: Oh,
0: no. Dear. I will be needing to build more rooms on our house to store all of our new physical media.
1: Oh, dear.
0: Guys, we are with you for another 45 minutes or so, and then we'll be going across to Let's Talk, an Indigenous Issues talk show. But in the meantime, we got a bunch of girls who are a little bit wormy who want to tell us about their broken tooth. Jolene, do you know?
1: I'm so excited to hear the new one from Worm Girls. I absolutely love Worm Girls. And yes.
0: You just want to say Worm Girls.
1: They're great.
0: They're great. They're very funny. They're out of the Queenslands and they're wild and wacky. And their latest song is called Broken Tooth. Let's see what that's all about.

0: You're listening to New Brew with Jason Joe, and you just heard Milk Sick with Assets. And in the middle was What You Need from Dizzy Rascal, and we started off with Worm Girls and Broken Tooth. I had to ask Jace, were we listening to Milk Sick or Concrete Surfers? Because they've got a very similar sound with that whole surf rocky kind of thing.
1: Yeah, they're pretty wild. I think Jolene just is, I don't want to out you to the people, but you are lactose intolerant.
0: I am definitely lactose intolerant.
1: So you are discriminatory against milk and all of other white lactic drinks. So you're like, I don't like Milk Sick.
0: I really did not want to like Milk Sick because of being a lactose intolerant person.
1: But they are Milk Sick. They're literally what you are.
0: But they are also hilarious because, as you keep pointing out, their Wikipedia page gives you a bio on milk. Or
1: No, their bio has a link to the Wikipedia page on milk.
0: It's awesome.
1: So you can't just go, and I think they've actually cut that out now. I'm like, guys,
0: that was hilarious.
1: It'd be funny.
0: Do it again.
1: Don't do that. Milk Sick is great noise punk out of Melbourne. Always fun to hear them. Dizzy Rascal, usually what I call Jolene when she's been running around in circles a bit too much. But I always
0: try not to do that often.
1: Yeah, right. I always love to hear him. He's just so fast and energetic. It's just a good time. Like, Dizzy Rascal's been around for a while, but he's just always maintains that momentum.
0: And, I just can't get over how they speak so quickly. I like to talk, but I'm never that fast.
1: No, exactly.
0: Even when I'm caffeinated.
1: Yeah, exactly.
0: Or if I am speaking that quickly, I am definitely not making sense.
1: Yes. What the listener is now hearing is me being diplomatic and remembering that I live with Jolene, so I better not be too sassy on the radio.
0: Yes.
1: Instead, I might just play some new music. Who have we got coming up now? Why, it's a Jaded Memory, a hard rock band, again out of Melbourne. God, bloody Melbourne with all their musics.
0: We did have a fair few out of Perth and WA in the start of the show,
1: true.
0: So, you know. I think we represent Australia well.
1: Well, I reckon we basically recognise that the best stuff comes out of the southern half of the country. Am I right, folks? Yeah, that's correct. Jaded Memory, I am intrigued by. They are a half Australian, half Mexican lineup and describe themselves as punk with grunge. So let's find out what that sounds like.

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0: You're listening to Nubu with Jace and Joe on City Park Radio, and that was very cool. That was Faster from Solid Wall and Shiv, and it was just a slice of fat riffs. And
1: just, it's pretty sick.
0: It was good. And in the middle, we had In a Flash from Rat Virus and Sam Tiniz. And we started off with Where Is She Now from Jaded Memory.
1: Yeah, Jaded Memory were the ones I was talking about going into that set. Half Australian, half Mexican lineup. And if you dig grunge and punk, well, you should probably check them out. Some more of them.
0: I actually just thought that set was just fun and cool.
1: Sure is, Jolly.
0: And we're going to continue on with Fun and Cool, and we've got some funky beats with Ja Funk, who do more kind of Motown-y funk. And they put out an album last year, which was a lot of fun, and this is their latest track from called On the Beach.
1: Yeah, very excited about that. I was a big fan of Ja Funk back last year, so let's hope he hasn't dropped the ball and disappointed me. No, I love it already.
0: Yeah, but I don't think he's going.

0: You're listening to Newbury with Jase and Joe on City Park Radio, and that was the mighty, mighty Coral Licks with Your Heart in a Serpent's mouth? I don't know. It disappears on me.
1: Oh, dear. Your Heart in the Serpent's Mouth is the name of that track.
0: Excellent, because I had serpent dot, dot, dot, and I'm like, that's not the whole song.
1: Jolly's looking at the playlist on her phone and it doesn't display at all. I just so people understand what's going
0: on. It doesn't display anything, really. Mm. And in the middle, we had This Is Real from Freddie Mudge and Mammy, and we started off with On the Beach with Jeff Funk.
1: Yeah, Jeff Funk did not disappoint me. I always loved that guy with his sexy disco stylings. And I rather abruptly finished song, the end of the song there.
0: It was no like, bad. Song was over. Like,
1: so I'm going to stop dancing. Stop dancing now.
0: We're done now.
1: No.
0: No.
1: And Freddie Mudge, I'm not familiar with him, but Mammy I do love. She does great sort of electronic sort of dance music, and I believe she's teaming up with Freddie Mudge. She's Aussie and living in UK, so no doubt she's down with all of the latest house DJs and producers over there.
0: I love that. Like, Aussie's making it big overseas. It's great. It's fantastic.
1: Indeed. You know what else is fantastic?
0: Coral Licks.
1: Yeah, they were pretty sick.
0: I love Coral Licks. Like, they were a find of 2 years ago, and they've been constantly...
1: We've been playing them since, we started. Yeah. They're what, Euro post-femme dark wave, which is lots of words I like.
0: All words that appeal to Jason.
1: Yes. Yes, indeed. All right, guys, we've only got about 15 minutes left on the show, so I'm going to keep playing tunes. Let's see who we can get. Oh, it's
0: Bugs.
1: It's Bugs. Bugs, and they want to talk to us about tough love.

0: All right, guys, that was a great run to the end of the show. And Jolene, once again, flaunting the rules of New Brew by putting in a flippin' cover. It was, of course, the legendary Blondie track, Atomic, covered this time by Becca Armani. And My Brilliant Career. Well, actually, no, correction. I think it's Rebecca Armani on the My Brilliant Career cast soundtrack. Songs from the Netflix series.
1: I actually put that in last week's one, and it was absolutely amazing, so I figured it needed to be played again.
0: Yeah, Becca Armani is pretty legendary. I do love her vocal stylings. Her range is awesome, and I hope she gets a few bucks out of and a bit of a bump from appearing in some Netflix shows soundtrack.

0: means we're turning off the new music and we're going to the Indigenous talk show, Let's Talk. So stick around for that. And of course, we'll be back next week.
1: Bye, Lonnie.
0: Have a good one, guys. We're going out with one last track. It's called Dogtooth. Jolene programmed this one last week. It was a banger, so we're going to leave it.
1: Well, it started the show last week, It's ending it now.
0: I know, almost like some sort of synchronicity bookends. Catch you all next week, guys. This is Dogtooth from Sweden.
1: Good night,

0: City Park Radio will hold its annual general meeting at 11 a.m. on Saturday, August 29th at the Wizard Room at Bogues in William Street, directly opposite the Bogues Visitor Centre. Please join us as we review another great year of community broadcasting, accept the auditor's report, and select a new committee for the coming year. Three executive positions are vacant, along with four general committee positions as well. We'd like our members to step up for the following year. We'd love to see you be part of City Park Radio.
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3: Yes, hello and welcome to Let's Talk. My name is Karen Durante. Before I continue, I'd like to acknowledge our ancestors and our elders whose shoulders we stand on. I also want to acknowledge traditional owners of the land where you're listening to this broadcast from and acknowledge that Aboriginal and Torres Strait Islander people have never ceded their sovereignty. Today, we're going to talk about Indigenous languages because it's increased. My math says 36% since 2019, but others believe it's actually a little bit more. But that's the new data from the 4th National Indigenous Languages Survey. And that survey is conducted by the Australian Institute of Aboriginal and Torres Strait Islander Studies, or IATSIS. It's

0: identified 177 languages are currently being spoken or used. That's up from 123 since the last survey, which was done in 2019. It also found 113 languages are being revived or in the process of being reawakened. And these latest figures means there's now new baseline data for Target 16 of closing the gap. And the target is about increasing the number and strength of Aboriginal and Torres Strait Islander languages being spoken. So we've got a couple of people with us today from the Australian Institute of Aboriginal and Torres Strait Islander Studies. We have Henry Leslie O'Neill. Hi, Henry.
1: Hear me?
0: Yes, I do indeed. And we've got Zoe as well on the line, Zoe Avery. Now, firstly, we'll go to you, Henry. Tell us your mob and your role with IATSIS.
1: Yeah, thanks, Karen. So my name's Henry Leslie O'Neill. I'm a non-Indigenous researcher and I'm an assistant director at the IATSIS Centre for Australian Languages. So my family originally came to Australia from Ireland and Scotland mainly around 100, 150 years ago. But me, I grew up here on Ngunnawal country in Canberra, where Zoe and I are both calling from. So acknowledge the elders of this place. Yeah, I've got a background in Indigenous languages and co-design. And before joining IATSIS, I was living up on Mirrawong country too in Kununurra in Western Australia, doing some co-design work for their languages there. So shout out to all the family and friends up there too.
0: What about you, Zoe?
2: Weeaboo, everyone. Ngata Zoe. I'm Zoe in Gatang, the language of my ancestors, the Wurundjeri people. I am a research officer at IATSIS working on the Meals 4 project amongst other projects. I've got a background in linguistics and languages as well, but for me working with languages is a really special part of reconnecting with my culture and giving back to Aboriginal and Torres Strait Islander communities around Australia.
0: Well, thank you both for joining me today. I'm sure that you're very excited that NILS 4 is done. And we should say that this is, I guess, the lingo that people in the language space call the National Survey. So this is the fourth iteration of the National Indigenous Languages Survey.
1: Yeah, that's right. So this is the fourth National Indigenous Languages Survey, and we're really excited that it makes the most comprehensive and up-to-date national data on Aboriginal and Torres Strait Islander languages. So IATSIS rolls out these NILS surveys every 5 years or so, and it's to try and understand how Indigenous languages across Australia, how are they strong, how are they supported, and how are they flourishing. And so that information that people share with us throughout the survey is used to better inform governments so that they can make accurate and impactful language policy and funding decisions. And that data all goes back to community as well, so they can use it to inform their own self-determined language strengthening efforts. So, as you said, this is the fourth time we've done the survey, but it's also the first time, actually, that the survey has been co-designed and really led by community. And because of that, we've had really incredible engagement with NILS 4. We've had the highest ever that we've had.
0: Let's talk about the other three. Clearly, Target 16 wasn't a thing when the other three were rolled out.
1: Yeah, that's exactly right. So I think it was about 5 years ago, around 2022, when Target 16 was actually established. So this was kind of in the realm of the government trying to make some big changes to closing the gap about the targets and how we work towards those targets, because yes, basically they were finding that the progress was not what they had hoped for. So around 2022, that was when Target 16 was established. So we just kind of call it the languages target. But specifically, Target 16 is that by 2031, there's a sustained increase in strength and number of Indigenous languages spoken. And that's also associated with what they call Outcome 16, which is kind of the goal. And that is that Aboriginal and Torres Strait Islander languages are strong, supported and flourishing.
0: Zoe, can I get your insights here? As a First Nations woman, what does it mean to you to see what is happening with Aboriginal and Torres Strait Islander languages across the country?
2: Well, it's been really exciting working on this project as a First Nations person through the co-design process and connecting with people across the country, and then starting to see this engagement come through in the responses to the survey. And it's so clear that there's so much work happening across the country, working on revitalization and maintenance and all things associated with making and keeping Indigenous languages strong. So it is a really exciting thing to be a part of, and an exciting time to be alive, to see so many communities working hard to build up language work around Australia. And we can definitely see that in the results. The increase in languages spoken and used, whether or not that's a sampling thing because we have had more community engagement. However, the fact that there is more community engagement does show that this work isn't being done by non-Indigenous linguists anymore, or as much as it used to be. It's now being led by community. And the growth that we see in languages is due to this community-led language work.
0: And what's the state of your own language?
2: So my language, Gatang, we call that language in revitalisation, but there's a lot of really important people doing really important work for Gatang. So I started learning Gatang this year, and it's been really cool to be able to reconnect with my ancestors and my country and my culture through language.
0: And just to bring you back into the conversation, Henry, this data now is new baseline data for the Productivity Commission to use, particularly as it tracks government's performance on reaching those closing the gap targets.
1: Yeah, exactly. So when Target 16 was established, there wasn't really any data that was actually designed to measure that as a baseline. So NILS 3, so the previous survey we did in 2018 and 2019, was used kind of just as a stand-in for that baseline. But because of just the incredible kind of co-design process that we've gone through for NILS 4, rather than kind of tracking the change from NILS 3 to NILS 4 so much, what the Productivity Commission have decided to do is basically establish this new data as the new baseline. While there are some comparisons that can be made between NILS 3 and NILS 4, NILS 4, we had input from so many people. We worked closely with the Languages Policy Partnership. So they're kind of a national committee of Indigenous experts who lead progress against Target 16. And we also did co-design workshops with over 150 Aboriginal and Torres Strait Islander language experts. So all across the country, so that's elders, teachers, interpreters, deaf people and sign language users, people who speak or use new languages like Creole or Yumpletok or Black Auslan, language workers, linguists and so on. So because of this co-design, NILS 4 has just become really, really fundamentally transformed and a lot more community-led and in line with how Indigenous communities understand what it means for a language to be strong, what it means for it to be supported and flourishing.
0: Well, apart from the Productivity Commission using it as a baseline data, for those people who have contributed, how do they then use this data back in their community?
1: Yeah, absolutely. So everyone who participated in the survey obviously has their own responses, and they can share that however they want. But at a more community level, all of the data will be shared back with the community. So if there's a response about your language and you're from that community, then you absolutely have a right to access that and understand, the state of the language, or at least the state of the language as described by whoever responded to the survey. And so we'll do that in a few different ways. So we're currently working on a report. So this will be probably pretty big, but we're trying to make it a very accessible report where we kind of analyze and interpret the results. So some of the data is going to be shared at a very high level, hopefully today, by the Productivity Commission. But we received so much rich data, not just numbers, but stories and responses like that. So we're kind of doing our work now to dig into all of that a lot deeper. So we'll share that kind of analysis in the report in 2027. And that'll also include, we're working with community members who want to basically tell their own stories about their languages. So those will be published as little chapters in the report attributed to those communities and the authors, so that it's not just us telling the story of, you know, Indigenous languages, it's those communities telling it for themselves. And we're also very excitingly working on this big data dashboard. So basically, all of the NILS4 data, as long as people have consented to share in this way, it'll be basically available for anyone to access online. And there'll be a really accessible, interactive kind of map, interactive graphs, so that, you know, say you're a community member or a government stakeholder, or you're just a member of the public or even internationally, and you want to know, you know, what's the situation of languages in Queensland, or what's the, how many languages are spoken by more than 1,000 people, roughly. You'll be able to interact with that dashboard and find out exactly what you need.
0: I should disclose here for the benefit of our listeners that I myself sit on the Languages Policy Partnership. So I've been watching NILS4 as it, you know, particularly through the co-design process. And I wonder if both of you could speak to this, you know, about data sovereignty, which was something that, you know, I'm sure you heard a lot from language centres, from language speakers themselves, and indeed from members of the LPP.
1: Yeah, absolutely. That's kind of always been at the top of my mind, this Indigenous data sovereignty and establishing good Indigenous data governance. So that was kind of built into the entire design, or the, even the pre-design of the project. So the fact that it's being co-designed is really making sure that the people whose data it is, the people who the languages belong to and who belong to the languages, have the absolute authority wherever possible to control that data and make sure that data is working for them. So throughout co-design, we weren't just asking, oh, you know, what questions should we ask, or like this kind of shallow stuff. We're really talking about, okay, what does it even mean for a language to be strong? You know, we have this definition at the government level, but we wanted to just do it how community wanted it to do. We were asking, you know, how should the data be stored? How should it be shared? Really balancing those kind of principles of making sure that data is findable and accessible, so that people can use that data. Because if you lock down the results so that no one has access, then you're really not doing much there for any communities. But at the same time, making sure that people have control over how it's shared, why it's shared, and what it's used for.
0: Zoe, did you want to add to that?
2: I think Henry did a really great job at articulating, you know, the co-design process, which, you know, embedded Indigenous data sovereignty and Indigenous data governance into the project from the beginning. You know, we built the survey through co-design, and then we had communities have a look at the survey before it went live and give feedback to make sure that the questions that were being asked were questions that community want answers to, want data on. We didn't just create a survey that asked questions for the sake of it. All of this data is important to communities, and it's data the community wants and needs to go towards their own language work. So because of this co-design process, and because we've embedded data sovereignty into the project from the very beginning, it does mean that communities will be able to use this data for things that they want to.
0: Yeah, particularly if they want to support programs where, like, your own language is going through that revitalisation process to ensure that that work continues, particularly if you're seeking investment from government to do that work. my question, my next question is really about, and Zoe, you touched on this a little bit in terms of interpreting the data. So I guess the biggest thing, key finding of this is that, you know, you identified 177 languages currently being spoken or used, which is quite a jump from 123 back in the NILS 3 survey. So how have you guys interpreted, is it too early to sort of say why there's a difference?
2: So, I mean, there's a few reasons that there could be a difference. As I mentioned before, we did kind of sample a different number of languages unintentionally because rather than going to non-Indigenous linguists for responses as had been done in the past, we were going straight to community, to language speakers, language centres, which meant that we did have a lot more responses that indicated languages were being spoken or used. And I say used as well because we do have sign languages in our data as well, which is really exciting. These languages are being used, and this may be a slightly different representation of the languages compared to the past. But in saying that, it does represent... we had languages from all over the country in every state and territory with a really wide geographical coverage. We do think that this is fairly representative of the country and the languages spoken and used, although we do know that there are languages being used or being revitalised that weren't captured in the data. So, it's doing a national project like this always has its limitations, but we are really excited to see that the growth of the languages sector and the community involvement, which is evident in the increase since NILS 3.
0: Henry and Zoe, I want to talk about some of the other key findings from the NILS 4 survey. But firstly, just can we go through some parameters? So when we talk about a strong language or a flourishing language, how many speakers are we talking about?
1: Yeah, so as we were talking about that closing the gap outcome is that languages are strong, supported and flourishing, and that there's an increase in the strength of Aboriginal and Torres Strait Islander languages. But probably one of our main focuses with all of our co-design work was, what does that even mean? What is a strong language? There's international definitions of language strength. There's kind of older ones in Australia as well. But we kind of knew that that didn't necessarily capture the way that Indigenous communities understand language strength.
0: So it's not sort of like a linear number, like 1,000 people need to speak it for it to be considered strong.
1: Yeah, so it's very challenging to develop this kind of thing. So we talked about that a lot with community, and we also got, as you said, Karen, a lot of guidance from the Languages Policy Partnership. So you guys published this data policy position, which basically did a lot of our job for us, kind of laid the roadmap for what it means for a language to be strong, supported and flourishing. And so with all of this kind of feedback and guidance, basically sort of when we had to report against the number of languages that are categorized as strong, before I even get into it, to be honest, it's important to note that what we heard was that all languages are strong, or they all have elements of strength, but they're also all at risk and they all have elements of challenges that they're facing in keeping up that strength. So that's really important. We can talk about more about that kind of diversity across the country. But basically what we kind of developed through co-design and with that data policy position from the LPP was that the main things that we need to understand for a language to understand its strength is having a high number of speakers or users. So that number kind of depending on if it's just a really small community, there might not be a high number, but it's still a really strong community. But, you know, roughly that might be 1,000 or more speakers, just to make sure that that language is a language that kind of can be used every day and has the speakers to maintain its strength. And it should also be, used by most people in the community, be used across all generations. So if there's kind of gaps in generations, that's a real warning sign. In fact, we found that 24 languages that participated in NILS4 report having no speakers or users under 20 years of age. So that puts those languages at real risk of being no longer spoken, even just within a couple of generations. It's also important for languages to not just be used kind of in really single like words or single phrases, but to have people who can use it conversationally, who can use it in all parts of their life. And that relates as well to using it across all of these core domains. So a strong language is something that is used every day in conversation. It's used when talking to children and babies. It's used in ceremony, and it's used kind of at home, maybe in schools, at work, in public, things like that.
0: What about the 113 Aboriginal and Torres Strait Islander languages being revived, revitalised or reawakened, you know, compared with 43 in the NILS 3 survey? What do we mean about when we talk about revived, revitalised or reawakened? Zoe, you want to hop in on that one?
2: Yeah, sure. So, I mean, different communities have kind of different understandings of the situation that their language is in. But when we're talking about a language being revived, revitalized, or reawakened, we're talking about a language that has had a break in intergenerational transmission. And this could be for various reasons, but generally we talk about the active suppression of language due to government policies. So these language communities reviving, revitalizing or reawakening their language, bringing it back into transmission, being spoken, and yeah, this kind of growth in language activity since a break in transmission.
0: I did note that oppression was one of the concerns around Aboriginal and Torres Strait Islander languages. Not much that you guys can do, but you've got the data there to, I guess, help people push for the revival, revitalisation or reawakening their languages.
2: Yeah, and some people will be able to use this data to advocate for funding or policy or really anything that they need to be able to continue the work in their language journey. We did have one language, or maybe two languages actually, that under our definition of a strong language or a measurement, were these languages in revitalization that were considered strong, which does show that, you know, funding and community-led programs towards revitalizing language can grow the language to a point where it can be considered strong. Although, as Henry said, all languages have this kind of element of strength. So it is something to look at about how we can kind of use individual language community goals and language community led supports required so that these languages can be revived, revitalized and reawakened in the ways that they want and need.
0: Did the survey, Henry, capture the, I mean, you said that it captured a lot of stories, but I wonder if one of those stories, particularly coming from, well, you know, as Zoe and you both touched on, languages are considered strong from a black perspective, if you like. But, you know, a lot of our mob are bilingual or multilingual. Did the data capture that?
1: Yeah, absolutely. We do have, we did have some questions on multilingualism. We haven't looked into that in detail yet, but that'll definitely be in the report and accessible via the dashboard. But I think that's really important to note that, you know, when people talk about language strength, when we talked about it in co-design, I think one of the big core things that people were talking about was that kind of a strong language comes from a strong community. So it comes from a strong network of family members, relations, community support across the whole community of that region, that area. So language, yeah, it can't be considered kind of in isolation of everything else. And in fact, we kind of heard a lot of people say, you know, it's great that this has been incorporated into closing the gap targets now, because a lot of people see language as almost core to these other aspects of well-being. So if we work on strengthening language, then inherently, simultaneously, we're going to be strengthening communities, we're going to be increasing well-being and health and, yeah, just everything else.
0: Look, was there anything else that you both wanted to add for our listeners about the NILS 4 survey and what it says?
1: I guess I would just add just a thanks, basically, to everyone that participated in it, both in co-designing it as well as responding to it. As I kind of hinted at, we've really received just phenomenal engagement with the survey. So we received 269 survey responses. So that's by individuals or groups of people or community organizations. And that represents a total of 178 languages, which is just absolutely phenomenal. I'm not sure if there's never been a NILS that reports on so many languages. I think even the census kind of reports on maybe up to 160 or 170 languages. So it's really phenomenal. And probably what we're most excited about is the level of community engagement and the community leadership of those responses, as Zoe mentioned earlier. So in NILS 3, it was a much smaller project. It wasn't kind of under this banner of co-design and closing the gap. And in NILS 3, there were only 26% of responses led by community members. So a lot of the people participating in that survey were like non-Indigenous linguists or managers of community organizations and stuff, but not necessarily from that community. Whereas we've been really excited to see that 92% of responses in NILS 4 were led by community members. So we received them from
0: First Nations people.
1: Elders, First Nations people, First Nation organizations. That's just so exciting to see. And that in itself just shows the increasing strength of the languages sector.
0: Zoe?
2: Yeah, I mean, again, Henry's hit the nail on the head. Thank you so much to everybody who has participated and been involved in this. And this week is obviously a really exciting week for everyone now that we've got this new Target 16 data. But one of the things I would like to mention as well is that as the data begins to be published on our end in the form of our report and our dashboard, I'm really looking forward to kind of showcasing different ways that communities see strength in their language. So one of the things that we found is that there are about 100 different ways language is used in communities. So whether that's between family members, connection to country, ceremony, school, arts and culture, we're seeing so many places that language is being used from traditional domains as well as adapting to new domains. So it is a really positive sign for strong language futures in Australia and Indigenous people being able to communicate in their languages in the Australia that we live in today. So really exciting, positive signs for the future of language in Australia, so long as we also look at the data with that critical lens and know that we still need to invest in supporting Indigenous languages to make sure that they continue for many generations to come.
0: Mm. Well, as I said, the Productivity Commission has got that data now that they are going to make public, but in terms of the report to come from IATSIS, have you got a date set yet for the release?
1: No firm date yet, but we're working on it now, so we're working to a very tight schedule, trying to look at all of the rich data that we've gotten and kind of bring that together. We're also working, as I said, closely with people who responded to the survey. We asked them if they'd like to contribute their own kind of case study or even photos or recording or videos that they want to tell the story of their own languages. So we'll bring all that together. And we hope to publish that, in early 2027, basically.
0: All right. Appreciate both of you spending some time with us this morning. I'm sure there are a lot more stories that we could talk about, but let's save it for 2027 when the final report comes out. Thank you both.
1: Absolutely. Thanks so much, Karen.
2: Thank you.
0: Henry Leslie O'Neill and Zoe Avery are both from the NILS team at the Australian Institute of Aboriginal and Torres Strait Islander Studies, and that a report for NILS 4 coming out in the new year.
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0: Today we're going to hear about the people and the story behind a new theatre production opening next week as part of Clancestry. Ilbidgery Theatre Company is bringing to Magajan the theatre work of Isabel Morphy Walsh called Gunawarra Recreation. Isabel is with me now. Isabel, welcome to Let's Talk. Tell us your mob.
4: Oh, hi, Karen. My name's Isabel Morphy Walsh. I'm a very proud Nirumbalik woman from the Dungurung people in central Victoria.
0: And look, you're going to be gracing our city, Magajan, Brisbane, very shortly as part of Clancestry, and you're bringing the theatre show Gunawarra Recreation. Tell us about that.
4: Oh, we're so excited. This story actually comes from a creation story from my mob. So when I was a little kid, my father's a very well-known Dungurung storyteller down here in Victoria. And so I grew up with my bedtime stories and all the stories around the fires at night when we were with the cousins, you know, for my father being these creation stories. And, you know, when I got to adulthood, I kind of thought, oh, initially, oh, those creation stories are for the kids. You'll stop telling me those. But actually, I had my first problem when I hit adulthood at work, and I went back to my father and I said, oh, what do I do about this, Dad? And he told me a creation story. And I went away a bit confused, thinking, oh, I don't really know how that helps. And I came back to him a couple of days later and he told me the same creation story. And I still didn't quite get it. And I went away for a couple of days and he told me the same creation story. And finally, I realized he was actually giving me a framework to deal with my problem. You know, our ancestors were really clever and they left us a lot of gems in the stories and the yarns that they passed down to us. And so me, being a black swan woman, I decided it was time to share the story that we have, one of the stories for the black swan's creation down this way.
0: And the black swan, that's quite a significant, you know, animal for your mob?
4: Yes, no. So the black swan, my sister who's actually in the play and plays the black swan Gunawarra herself, Hannah Morphy Walsh, she and I are both black swan women. So through our grandmother, we've got a connection to the black swan. And so it felt really, really important to us to both tell her story, but also not just to tell her story in a traditional sense, but also to bring that into the modern day and show how these frameworks and these stories can still shape our lives in the present.
0: So when a black swan appears on country, what does that usually signify? Is that something you can share with us?
4: Oh, look, it means different things at different moments in time. I suppose my sister and I are a bit unique in that because we are black swan women, we go deliberately seeking them out because we see it as part of our obligation to them to also care for the country that they need, which is swamp land, which is ever decreasing.
0: So tell me, you got your sister, she's playing the black swan in the theatre piece. I didn't mention, of course, I thought we should talk a little bit about Ilbidgery Theatre Company, which has been around in Victoria for a while now. And for those that don't know Ilbidgery, can you tell us, give us a brief description and snapshot of how that theatre came about?
4: So Ilbidgery Theatre Company is a beautiful organisation put together by, elders and cultural leaders from lots of different mob across the country and Victoria in the 90s. And, ultimately it celebrates black theatre, black storytelling. And I was really lucky enough to go through. Ilbidgery also do a lot of fostering of the next generation of storytellers. So they have a lot of programs around getting people into acting, getting people into playwriting, getting people onto the stage and into production roles. So sound production and lighting and things. And I was really lucky to come through one of their programs, Black Rights. And Black Rights is actually a two-year program that where they pour dramaturgical support into you and really help you create a play from a story. So this all started as a story, and I took it to Obituary, and they spent 2 years pouring lots of love and support and dramaturgical guidance. In particular, Amy Soule and Rachel Mazza were essential in those first two-year periods while we were writing. So I cannot speak higher of Obituary. We also, as a company, they tell stories from across Australia, which is really exciting, but all stories that are really grounded in place and grounded to people. So I can't speak more highly of Obituary.
0: So this is your first play that you've written, theatre piece.
4: Yeah, this is my first solo play. So I had one play before this that came out that I actually co-wrote with my mother, father and sister. And that play was all about Gangana Damnyaninyu. And that play was all about the stories that we hold tightly and part of our family law. And so then this is my first solo piece that came after I entered the scene with my family.
0: Yeah. What's the saying in entertainment? Never work with children. Is it good working with your family in theatre?
4: Oh, look, it can drive you nuts sometimes, but no, ultimately we love each other. We're all storytellers in different ways. We all have an arts practice, and so it was actually really nice to get our different perspectives on our lives and on the stories that we constantly tell each other that pass down through our family, actually.
0: Yeah, Isabel, when did you know that you wanted to write? Because that 2 years sounded like a lot of hard work.
4: I knew that I wanted to when I was actually 17, I studied the theatre in high school, and I loved it, and I for some reason, I didn't pursue it, and decades went by. And so there was always a love of the theatre and of writing for me. And this opportunity came up, this program with Obituary, and I jumped, and it was I landed safely. Obituary caught me, and it was really, really wonderful.
0: What's the most challenging part about writing? Is it that process of getting those ideas and putting into and bringing these characters to life, or where's the challenge for you?
4: I think the challenge lay in that I wanted the story to be authentic. So not only do we have the creation story part of it, but we also follow three Tanwarang women from three different generations. So we follow an elder in spirit form. We follow a mother who was affected, who was stolen as a child. And, you know, we learn about what that means to her learning to parent, having gone through the foster care system. And it also follows a young girl who's experienced immense violence and is trying to work out how to recover and how to heal from that. So tying the black story, the Black Swan story, which does talk a lot about healing and recovery post-violence, tying that in with actual things that have happened inside my community and inside my family, I think that was where the challenge lay, because you wanted to show the realness of that, but also protect your loved ones who may be involved in some of the things that inspired the stories you'll see on stage.
0: And bringing this work to life on stage, I mean, it's not film, and I've never worked in film, so I wouldn't know what's involved there. I've never worked in theatre, so I don't know what's involved there. So who have you got behind you? Who are the creatives that you want to have a shout out, take this moment to shout out to help you bring this story to life?
4: So I've had so many wonderful collaborators on this journey, and I really think theatre is made better by the people that come in and invest and help you bring it to life. So there's a lot of people I have to acknowledge or want to acknowledge. First off, my sister, Hannah Morphy Walsh, being Gunawara, the Black Swan herself. The brilliant Miller Ank, who plays Marin, the main character. We've got Melody Reynolds-Diarra, who plays Rue. Lisa Mather, playing Aunty Aggie. So in the original premiere production, Dr. Rachel Mazza actually directed. But now, for this production, we've got the very exciting Andrea James, the new artistic director of Ilvidgery Theatre Company. Amy Soul, wonderful Radjuri Waramai human. They helped dramaturg the play, so that's helping me write it and working out sort of questions that I can answer. And then we have the, oh my gosh, now we move on to the actual production people. We have Dan Barber, who designed the set and costume. We have Emma Salmon, the associate set and costume designer. Lighting designer Katie Stafakis. Sound designer and composer James Henry. Movement consultant Zoe Brown-Holton. And our stage manager Natasha Marek. And our wonderful producer Phoebe Watson. So the team has been immense, and they're all essential to getting things on the road. Everyone has a different job.
0: Yeah, and, you know, I always like giving a shout-out to those creatives because, you know, they help bring that story to life where, you know, you sitting in your seat might not appreciate the work. Or maybe you would. I don't know. I've never been to enough theatre productions to know how an audience might think. But I know that you've had a really good season of Gunawarra, a recreation in Victoria. Tell us how, do you sit in amongst the audience to gauge their reaction, or how do you tell that, you know, the story is reaching people?
4: Well, so we've got a few ways. So yes, I do sit into the productions where I can. So of the last two destinations we've been at, I've seen the majority of the shows, the runs, but there's many ways that we collect qualitative data. We have reviewers come in, we yarn to people as they leave the theatre. There's theatre reports that are made where different front of house people, it's their whole job as people are filling out of the theatre to listen to the conversations and, you know, take notes. So and with Mob in particular, I'm always happy to yarn about the play, you know. So in particular, when I was in Melbourne, in my sort of hometown, there were lots of Mob that I knew, so I was happily, we were out the front yarning about it and what it meant to them. So, you know, I always welcome feedback, because how do you improve and how do you grow? But yeah, no, we have lots of ways to listen to people and really see what lands. We also, you know, as we construct these theatre plays, so it actually took, 2 years to get that original one up, and it's now been 4 years in the making for this. So we've actually also gone and done a lot of testing and work ahead of time, looking over it with elders and people with particular cultural lenses to make sure that the story that we're telling is appropriate, safe, and ultimately what more than just me and my community wants to be told.
0: Yeah, because you're touching on quite sensitive topics. One about the stolen generations and the removal of children, and then of course you know about the violence that's been visited, particularly on you know, Aboriginal women in this country at the moment, and how it isn't treated as serious, you know, by the authorities. So, yeah, they could be quite triggering and sensitive topics to delve with. But I guess you're trying to show that that we have capacity to heal.
4: Well, yes, the play actually focuses on the healing element of it and how we come together as a community and how we can find ourselves again through culture and family. So, you know, despite these being really sensitive topics, I felt that they were really, really important to talk about. And throughout the process, Ilvidgery held space for me to make sure I had consulted elders and brought them into the process of my own Mob, that we were protecting the parts, the sacred parts of the story. But actually, we were making a conscious decision to share the fact that our ancestors left us a framework for understanding healing, and that's ultimately to come home, to come back to culture and to come back to community. And we thought that ultimately was such a gift, we wanted to offer others the opportunity to hear it too.
5: Coming to you from the lands of the Yuggera and Turrbal people, it's
0: Karen Berenti for Let's Talk. You're listening to Let's Talk here on AAA Murray Country. We're broadcast throughout the nation on the National Indigenous Radio Service, also on iHeartRadio and the Community Radio Plus app. I'm speaking with Isabel Morphy-Walsh about her work, Gunawarra Recreation, which is a production coming from the Ilbidgeri Theatre Company. And they're going to be here in Brisbane for Clancestry, starting off at on the 5th of August at QPAC. Have you been to the venue yet and had an opportunity at least, for your creatives to see how they're going to set up the set?
5: No, actually, that's all excitement ahead of us. So we're coming up on Monday and we're going to prepare very quickly in those first 2 days and be ready for our show on Wednesday night.
0: Oh, my goodness. How many set changes are there, or is it just the one setting?
5: Just the one set. There's a few costume changes along the way, but just the one set.
0: Mm. And I know that you're constantly speaking to audience and getting feedback and that sort of thing. So for the season here in Brisbane for Clancestry, are you thinking you're going to have to tweak it a little bit for a Murray audience for one?
5: Ultimately, we wrote the play, when I wrote the play, I had a significant group of my elders, my female elders, but also my elders from across the gender spectrum coming to the play and give me feedback that they approved of it and were proud of it in its form. So in order to be authentic to Tangurang storytelling and follow the guidance of my elders, it's the very same play that they have approved of. So, from my father's mouth into my little brain over to my elders' approval, and now we've created a play.
0: It's interesting. This week we got some new data come out about Aboriginal and Torres Strait Islander languages, and I'm curious just about your mother's tongue and your father's tongue, about the state of those languages and whether language is a component of this body of work.
5: Yeah, no. So there's a lot of song. So my sister and I were actually involved in the reclamation and the revitalisation of Gunawarra dance and song during ceremony. So some song and some dance appears in there. Gunawarra, the character who appears on stage, the Black Swan, she primarily moves and tells her story through dance on the stage. I've been on my language reclamation and revitalization journey for over a decade now. I've had a lot of really key elders, Aunty Lee Healy and Aunty Lorraine Padgham, who have really helped me along the way. So there's language peppered throughout the play, and it's made me and my mob feel really strong and proud to see our language be spoken on national stages.
0: Yeah, no, look, it just... even hearing other people's language just fills my heart. So I'm so pleased to hear that you are in that process of relearning, reclaiming and reawakening languages because, for me, I'm Torres Strait Islander, Isabel, and one of our community leaders, my mum's people's community leaders, he said, language is culture. So, it just fills me with joy when
5: it
0: I hear people.
5: Is.
0: Yeah, fills my heart with joy when I... Yeah, go.
5: Oh, the ancestors left us such great gifts in language, Like, we have a word, burned up, which means both good and righteous and strong and kind and it lets us know that the ancestors actually thought of all of these things on the same parallel, So I just love what we can learn from essentially our mother tongues.
0: I know you're going to be concentrating very hard on bringing Gunawarra recreation, but a creative like yourself, you must be thinking of your next project already and potentially working on it, you know, as we speak.
5: Yes, I've got stuff in the works yet, but nothing that I can announce publicly at this stage.
0: So you're continuing down that path of you know, playwright, or are you thinking about trying out those other roles that one can do in the creative industry?
5: No, so I'm going to continue on playwriting. I love my writing, but also fitting that into to other work I'm sort of doing around tree at the moment in Victoria. So it'll be a fun time as I get to both exercise my creative brain and my more logical side as well at the same time.
0: Are you a part of the Galang Wal? Is that what you're saying?
5: Yes, I am.
0: Oh, my goodness. So yes, you got elected recently, and so you're part
5: yes,
0: of...
5: Yes, I did.
0: Oh, so which region do you represent?
5: I actually represent my mob, the Tangurang people, so from the Tangurang Land and Waters Aboriginal Council is who I represent.
0: I wonder, and, you know, you can tell me you don't want to answer this, but, you know, obviously there's been a big leadership change in Victoria with Jacinta Allen standing down and a new Premier, Ben Carroll, now in that role. And I wonder how mob are feeling about that leadership change, particularly as we see the opposition saying that they're going to walk back treaty in Victoria?
5: Oh, look, I think we're an apolitical body in Galang Wal, and so we're willing to work with all sides of politics ultimately to get the best outcomes for our people. So whether that's a Labor government or a Liberal government, we're committed to working with them so that we can get the best outcomes for our people, or whether that's a government from a different persuasion as well.
0: Mm, it was so diplomatic, and I hadn't realised, Isabel, that hadn't made that connection, because I've been trying to get a hold of Mariki, and is it Jaron, the
5: yes,
0: co-chairs.
5: Our beautiful co-chairs.
0: Yeah, to yarn about Galang Wal, because this is obviously the next iteration moving on from the First Peoples Assembly. So, and of course, you know, Queensland, us Murrays have been watching with interest what's been happening in Victoria in regards to the treaty process, because we started it and then a new government was elected and it got wound back. So we're back to the drawing board, I guess you could say, here in Queensland. So always excited to hear about the experience of mob in Victoria. So I guess when you're going to be here, you might get asked a few questions about that, aside from your work.
5: Definitely. Well, I'm always happy to yarn.
0: Oh, well, look, I wish you a very good season of Gunawarra recreation here in Brisbane, and for Clancestry too. Have you been to Clancestry before?
5: No, but I've heard wonderful things, and I'm so excited to get up there and see other people's art as well.
0: Yes. Excellent. Look, there might be some young people that are listening to this podcast or this broadcast who are thinking about, you know, like you, maybe they're doing drama in high school right now. What's one piece of advice would you give to them? Because we know you loved it, but you took a while before you got to where you are now.
5: I suppose what I'd say is that your voice is important, that you have a voice, but it's important, and you have a unique story to tell the world. You know, I really believe all us mob have a unique, you know, we have a different way of seeing the world than mainstream society, a more connected and connected and grounded way of seeing the world, in my opinion. And, you know, the stories you have to tell are important. So that is what I would say to young people. Have heart.
0: Isabel, appreciate you spending some time with us today here on Let's Talk.
4: Thanks, Karen. Thanks for having me. Love being here.
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7: 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Cyrnawaic and many more languages, exploring the stories and folklore behind these English, Gaeilge, Gaelic, Cymraeg, Cyrnawaic and many more languages, exploring the stories and folklore behind these 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
0: For free. Is that

0: From the concert halls to the juke joints, from churches to festivals in the fields, welcome to another episode of Beale Street Caravan, celebrating the sounds of Memphis and the Mississippi Delta. Major funding for Beale Street Caravan is provided by the Hyde Family Foundation, Memphis Tourism, Thomas W. Briggs Foundation, and Arts Memphis. 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
1: And I'm Jared J.B. Boyd.
2: Grammy-nominated bluesman Guy Davis will be with us to deliver an installment of the Blues Hall of Fame, an exploration of the lives of the pioneers and innovators enshrined in the Blues Hall of Fame here in Memphis, Tennessee. Brought to you by the Blues Foundation. This week on Beale Street Caravan, Memphis guitarist Joe Restivo returns to the program with a new record and a band full of some of the finest musicians around the city.
0: It's Joe Restivo and Friends recorded live at the Green Room at Crosstown Arts, celebrating Joe's latest album, A Beautiful Friendship.
2: And that title there tells you quite a bit about the music that we're gonna hear, because this record is about friendship and it's about mentorship. Actually, you know, when I think about this record in particular, it almost brought a tear to my eye to see the liner notes on the back written by longtime Memphis guitarist Jim Duckworth. Both Jim and Joe are DJs on WYXR 91.7 FM, a station that I co-founded, and we're so far removed from the heyday of vinyl records. When we started the station, I never would have imagined that one DJ would christen another DJ's record with liner notes and actually sign them as a WYXR DJ. It felt like the ultimate passing of the torch. It felt like the ultimate moment of mentorship. But it also really solidified for me that we're living in very precious times in Memphis where our music tradition is not reinventing the wheel. It's really just revealing how enriched and how connected we are to the people who laid the framework.

0: Speaking of old times, Joe Restivo is really an old friend of the show.
1: That's right, JB. Joe is one of those musicians who makes it difficult when somebody asks you what kind of music he plays. Jazz is certainly part of the answer. Blues is in it. Soul and R&B are definitely in there. And rock and roll is in there, too. I can tell you, I watch him live every chance I get. And he can blend all those styles or play them all expertly independently. And just because we're talking about Joe Restivo, Memphis is a part of all of them.
0: Absolutely. You know, last time we had Joe on the show, he was promoting his record, Where's Joe? And I think that we found him. We you know, he might have been out adrift a little bit, but he always comes right on back home. So here he is, Joe Restivo, live at the Green Room at Crosstown Concourse here in Memphis, Tennessee, live on Bill Street Caravan.

0: Chris Hazleton on the organ. Mr. Kirk Smothers. Came
1: up. That was Joe Restivo and friends live at the Green Room in Crosstown Concourse here in Memphis, Tennessee, right here on Bill Street Caravan. 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

0: Johnny Ace and Big Mama waved, smiled, bowed, and headed off stage as the cheers died down. It was Christmas night, the late show, and they had one more set. Johnny opened the dressing room door and saw empty bottles scattered across the floor. Johnny's girlfriend and Big Mama's girlfriend were already there, smoking and joking, with a DJ from KCOH known as the Bellman. Johnny sat on a dressing table and threw his arm around his girl. Johnny took the vodka bottle out of the Bellman's hand and swigged. Big Mama practically snatched it right out of his mouth. Johnny pulled a pistol out of his pocket faster than Big Mama put the bottle to her lips, pointed the gun at her, pulled the trigger. Everyone shrieked. Snap. Johnny laughed. Big Mama grabbed the gun out of his hand. "Don't you point that thing at anybody else," she told him. Big Mama popped open the revolver's chamber, spun it like a roulette wheel, and put the gun back in Johnny's hand. He snapped the chamber shut. "It don't shoot, see?" he said, and pointed it at his girl's head. Snap! Everyone was cussing and yelling. Johnny cackled. "I ain't gonna hurt anybody," he said. He looked down the barrel, pressed it to his temple, and pulled the trigger. Bang! Big Mama looked at Johnny and saw his eyes roll. He drooped, keeled sideways, and crashed to the floor. Everyone still thought he was kidding. He just lay there smirking with a penny hole in the side of his head. Then the red blood spilled out of the other side like ink. They screamed and ran. The bellman called his radio station to break the news. Somebody had to tell Mr. Roby that his biggest star was dead. Don Roby stayed home for Christmas night and left his business partner, Evelyn Johnson, to handle the money at Johnny and Big Mama's show. The duty of informing Roby of the tragedy fell to Evelyn. Big Mama came along for moral support. In the car, Evelyn clicked on KCOH. The tribute had already begun.
1: So, darling, I sing my song.
0: Don Roby opened the door. He had on red slippers and a green robe. He held a crystal tumbler full of golden liquid. Evelyn wore black patent leather heels, a tartan skirt, and white cashmere sweater. Behind her stood Big Mama Thornton. They heard KCOH crackling behind him. They stared at him. Big Mama shook her head. He could smell Big Mama's cigar smoke, Swisher Sweet. He looked up and said, "How could I have killed him? I wasn't even there." It's no accident that everyone, including his own business partner, suspected Don of having a hand in Johnny's death. He spent years deliberately building the reputation that fit right in with such a scheme. Every storyteller has a medium, from radio, TV, movies, and magazines right down to the front porch. Don Roby worked the grapevine. He knew that a power gesture travels word of mouth through a small community like the music business. Roby liked to bundle all the cash he'd make from a show at his nightclub, stuff it in a money bag, and walk it into the bank with his gun in his hand to make the deposit. When a rumor made the Houston nightlife circles about a con man getting the best of Roby in a deal, Don found the man on the street and punched him out where everyone could see. His myth reached epic heights back when he won the contract of Johnny Ace. The conquest began when Roby got a call at the Peacock Records office from a disc jockey in Memphis. The jock said, "I don't know much more about records than how to play them." Roby listened. "But I cut a song on this kid that's a guaranteed hit." The DJ went on. "I met your sales guy here at the station. He said you know how to get the thing in stores. Get it some airplay. Collect from distributors." Roby's silence unnerved the DJ. He kept talking. "I just think it'd be a heck of a thing for a white DJ and a black mogul such as yourself to go in together down there." At last, Roby spoke. "I'm a black man and a white man. I can whip your tail or outsmart you." "Okay, I started a little record company called Duke Records." Roby said, "Send the master back with my salesman and the partnership begins." Roby hung up. The white DJ barely knew what was going on, but shipped Johnny Ace's record to Houston, half on good faith and the rest out of fear. The DJ heard nothing more from Roby for 2 weeks. He found a fresh issue of Billboard in the lobby at work. He opened it up and flipped to a full-page ad. Don Robey proudly introduces Duke Records. The hot new R&B company debuts with the smash hit My Song by Johnny Ace. As the next issues of Billboard would attest, the ad was more like a prophecy. My Song reached number one on the R&B charts and stayed there for 2.5 months. But the DJ heard nothing from Robey. Worse yet, he received nothing from Robey, not a nickel. The DJ built up the courage to go see his silent partner in person. He walked right into the Peacock Records headquarters and into Don Robey's office. "I'm here to work," he told Robey. "I quit my job and I want to do my part for the company." Robey gave a moment's eye contact. He slid open a desk drawer. He removed a silver 45 caliber handgun. The DJ saw diamonds glinting in the grip. Robey set it down on the desk in front of himself. He slid open another drawer and he pulled out a little bundle of cash and tossed it on the desk in front of the DJ. And another. In all, Robey tossed out 10 little bundles without saying a word. He rocked back in his chair and looked the DJ in the eye and said, "You got bought out." The story got around through the small fraternity of rhythm and blues record companies, performance distributors, and radio people. Stingy distributors began to pay Robey back from records he'd shipped them years before. Don deeply appreciated the ripple effect of one powerful gesture. After Christmas night 1954, virtually everyone in the business simply said, "Johnny got bought out." Robey did nothing to clear the air. Johnny's funeral was the biggest story in the news. B.B. King and Bobby Blue Bland served as pallbearers. Mourners lined up for blocks and filed past Johnny's station wagon parked outside the church. Robey bumped into Big Mama Thornton standing over Johnny's open casket. "You sure know how to throw a funeral," she said. She tucked a bullet into the pocket on Johnny's suit and walked away. After Johnny sank beneath the soil, Don went for a golf date with a radio station general manager. "Tough break with Johnny," radio man said. "Hey, that night nearly killed me, too," Don replied as he lined up a putt. The radio man felt a drop of sympathy. Curious, he tilted his head to ask how. Don said, "I had to give 3,000 refunds when Johnny couldn't go back on." He smirked and sank his shot. "Kid picked a terrible night to die," Don said. Johnny dropped right when his new single dropped.
1: "Forever, my darling, my love will be true."
0: Robey rocked back in his desk chair. Evelyn Johnson sat across from him. He held up the new issue of Billboard and read to her. The recent death of Ace gave added impetus to what would probably have been heavy first week sales in any case. "Pledging My Love is spiraling upward at dazzling speed." Robey looked at her before completing the sentence. "Almost as popular with pop customers as with R&B. He set down the magazine. "Pop, Evelyn," he repeated. "White people are buying this record." He reclined back in his chair. "Our number one R&B hits ship maybe 50,000 a year. A pop hit ships 1 million. He pushed a piece of paper across the desk. Evelyn saw William Morris Agency letterhead. Don said, "This deal splits ownership of Pledging My Love with the biggest entertainment company in pop music." He looked Evelyn in the eye. "They're going to pitch it to everyone on their roster. Sinatra, Satchmo, think of it. I get half of every penny that song makes over on the pop side." Robey felt a hand on his shoulder. He smelled Swisher Sweet Smoke. He turned his head to look, but was stopped by the cold barrel of a gun to his temple. Big Mama took the pen out of Don's hand. She signed her name to the contract and slid the paper across the desk to Evelyn. Evelyn looked at Don and signed her name. Don Robey added his signature as Evelyn told him, "You got bought out."
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4: We're back, and if you're just joining us this week, we're listening to Memphis guitarist Joe Restivo and friends recorded live at the Green Room at Crosstown Arts.
2: Yeah, this recording represents Joe's latest album, A Beautiful Friendship, and he brought a lot of his friends along. Renardo Ward on drums, Chris Hazleton on Hammond B3 organ, Kirk Smothers on tenor and Barry sax, Felix Hernandez on percussion, and right in the middle of all the action is our friend Joe Restivo on guitar.
4: That's right. No doubt a collection of masterful musicians, but I don't hesitate to call all those guys. I bet they're friends as well. And I'm going to keep that friendship theme running throughout the rest of this show in tribute to Joe's album, A Beautiful Friendship. Joe is prolific, if nothing else. You can hear Joe on projects with groups like the City Champs, the Bo Keys, who he's touring with and recorded with even today, and also the Love Light Orchestra. Those bands give Joe the opportunity to stretch his musical strings and display the combination of the jazz and the blues and the soul and the R&B that he's received so much accolade for throughout his illustrious career.
2: And not just on the stage and in the studio, Joe was actually taking a new leap behind the scenes with this record. He started his own label to release this new project, Warbler Records. I like the name.
4: Classic Joe.
2: And I don't want to warble this opportunity to jump right back into the music. Here's our friend Joe Restivo, live at the Green Room in Crosstown Concourse here in Memphis, Tennessee, right now on Bill Street Caravan.

0: We're here today, folks, with Memphis Music Royalty, as we've got a veteran and still a trailblazer in the Memphis music scene, Mr. Joe Restivo.
1: I'm here. It's good to be with you, man.
0: Man, it's great to have you.
1: My guitar buddy, my guitar colleague.
0: Hey, Joe, what does Joe Restivo himself have coming up next?
1: I've got a couple things happening. I got some record projects. I got one, and you can go to my Bandcamp. I think it's just Bandcamp, Joe Restivo. If you Google that, it's not hard to pull up.
0: Restivo. Mm-hmm.
1: So I've got a new record called A Beautiful Friendship that's out on my label. We did a thing on that. Yeah. And then I did a release show, and that's, you can buy the LP. I did LPs, and you can buy them at my Bandcamp. You can also just go stream it if you want, but buy the LP. The LP's so cool. And then we did a release show for that, and we did it at the Green Room, and my friend Kevin Houston recorded it. And so I was like, man, this sounds pretty good. So we mixed it, and we're releasing that. That'll be available for streaming, and that's Joe Restivo and Friends live from the Green Room.
0: That'll be on Bill's. That's the episode we recorded.
1: That's the episode you recorded.
0: Yes, sir.
1: That's right.
0: So that'll be a future episode.
1: That'll
0: of Bill
1: be a
0: Street
1: future
0: Caravan.
1: Episode. But I'm releasing it as a, you know, streaming, and I'm gonna have. I got videos. I videoed the whole thing, and that's gonna be on YouTube, and you can see the whole concert. I brought this guy Chris Hazelton in from Kansas City. He's baddest organ player in Kansas City. He's playing on it. I got Pastor Renardo Ward on drums. I got Felix Hernandez on percussion. I got Kirk Smothers on saxophone and flute. And man, it was a groovy night. I had no plans to put it out as a record, but once we heard it and we mixed it, I was like, man, I'm putting this out. So check that out. That's my latest thing.
0: Yes, sir. Cool. Thank you, Joe.

That was Joe Restivo and friends live at the Green Room at Crosstown Arts right here in Memphis, Tennessee.

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0: BBC News with Emily Thomas. The United Nations and the Red Cross have said international regulation is needed to stop what it called killer robots targeting people using artificial intelligence. A report in the New York Times this week said three people had died in Ukraine when an AI-controlled drone attacked a nearby fuel station. Here's Paul Moss.
1: It seemed at first like any other fatal attack on Ukraine, but when investigators examined the remains of a drone which hit Zaporizhia last month, they apparently found an onboard computer, one which suggested that Russia is now deploying weapons which seek out targets autonomously. Their advantage is clear. No need for radio control vulnerable to jamming or for fibre optic cables which can be cut. And it's exactly these kinds of weapons which worry the United Nations. In its statement on Tuesday, it warned of a moral red line about to be crossed and said political courage was needed to prevent this.
0: China says it opposes illegal unilateral sanctions after the US warned that countries that continued to deal with Iran would face consequences. The foreign ministry said maximum pressure tactics would only fuel further conflict. China is the biggest buyer of Iranian oil. A refugee charity is warning that this season's extra severe El Nino weather phenomenon could result in massive flooding in East Africa. Up to 3 million people might be displaced. Thomas Mkwana reports.
2: The Danish Refugee Council warns millions could be affected by flooding in Somalia, Kenya, South Sudan and Uganda. The last time floods swept across the region in 2023, more than 2 million people were displaced. Flooding is particularly deadly for low-income households in informal settlements and communities living along rivers. The council says early preparations and national disaster plans could protect lives and livelihoods, with this year's El Niño expected to be one of the strongest on record.
0: Thousands of Muslims in Indonesia have gathered to pray for rain in Palembang, the capital of the wildfire-hit South Sumatra province. 3,000 people gathered to perform the special Islamic prayer for rain

0: known as Salat al-Istikhar, after large parts of the region were scorched by huge blazes. Tony Kuniawan is a local resident taking part in the prayers.
1: We're praying together and also asking for the support of all people in South Sumatra so that rain will fall soon, the forest and land fires will end and the air can return to normal.
0: Sweden's military has asked the government to expropriate a property near a strategic naval base owned by a Russian oligarch. The sprawling estate lies on the approaches to Mosca Naval Base in Stockholm's archipelago. The military said the location had unique conditions for strengthening the base's defence against drones from both sea and air. BBC News. The Kremlin has refused to comment on reports that a US military transport plane has landed at Moscow's Vnukovo airport. There's speculation in Russian media that either a prisoner exchange may be underway or the plane may have brought President Trump's envoys for talks on the Ukraine war. Officials in Ethiopia's Tigray region have set conditions for resuming talks with the federal government. They want the army to end what they describe as a siege, remove economic sanctions, and restore the legal status of the Tigray People's Liberation Front as a political party. Recent drone strikes on populated areas have heightened tensions. The United Nations has warned that civilians in Gaza are continuing to be killed by Israeli airstrikes and gunfire. Health officials say in the past 24 hours, a 10-year-old girl and a 4-year-old boy have been among those killed. The Israeli military has said it wasn't aware of the first incident in which medics and relatives say that Amal Abu Khatta was hit by a bullet while eating in her family's tent in Khan Yunis. Elsewhere, in a refugee camp west of Gaza City, there was another strike which this woman was caught up in.
2: I don't know. We were praying the afternoon prayer and around us my son's children were sitting having lunch. And with no prior warning and without any phone call to any one of us, suddenly we heard people screaming, urging us to get out.
0: A member of the Israeli parliament has tried to smash a Palestinian memorial with a sledgehammer in the occupied West Bank while under military escort. Video shows Zvi Sukot, a member of the religious Zionism party, and several others striking the memorial, which has the names of Palestinians killed during the conflict with Israel, some of whom were involved in deadly attacks. The Israeli military said it approved a tour of the area for Sukot, but that he'd then acted deceptively and without authorization. BBC News.
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1: You're at war when you get attacked. We got attacked. The U.S. put 50%. We waited until the United States decided to actually implement these so-called 338 tariffs. That's fine. We've got the reserves. We've got the resilience. We've got the plan. We've got the focus. We will respond.
0: The U.S.-Canada trade war is deepening after talks collapsed Friday. The U.S. has imposed 50% tariffs on Canada, which responded with retaliatory tariffs. We will speak with Avi Lewis, the leader of the New Democratic Party in Canada, and Lori Wallach of the American Economic Liberties Project. Then we go to Florida to speak with Angie Nixon on her upset win in Florida's Democratic Senate primary.
2: In November, we are going to show again what happens when every day people come together around a shared vision.
0: And we will go to California, where Aisha Wahab has won a special election for a seat in the House, even though AIPAC spent millions to defeat her. She's set to become the first Afghan-American in Congress. All that and more coming up. Welcome to Democracy Now!, democracynow.org, the War and Peace Report. I'm Anjali Kamath. Amy Goodman will be back later this week. Iran's leaders have threatened to halt all oil exports from the Persian Gulf and to treat any nation's support for U.S. sanctions against Iran as an act of war. The threat came ahead of today's announcement by Treasury Secretary Scott Bessent of what the Trump administration is calling an economic D-Day, aimed at completely severing Iran's remaining financial lifelines. This is Iranian Foreign Minister Abbas Araghchi.
3: This is a repetitive scenario, from the crippling sanctions imposed during the Obama administration to the maximum pressure campaign during Trump's first administration, and now the latest sanctions. All of these measures have been introduced under different titles, but they represent the same kind of bullying that we have always seen in American policy. In other words, it is the same movie they keep playing over and over again. We know this movie, so we know how to confront and deal with it.
0: On Sunday, Iran's currency, the rial, sank to a record low against the U.S. dollar. The International Monetary Fund now predicts Iran's economy will contract by nearly 5.5% this year. Fuel prices are surging in Iran, something that preceded nationwide protests in 2019 and earlier this year. In Gaza, two Palestinian brothers were killed and several others wounded when an Israeli war plane struck a tent sheltering displaced people near Al-Aqsa Hospital earlier today. The attack followed another bloody weekend in Gaza. On Sunday, Israeli forces killed at least two Palestinians, including four-year-old Mohammed Abdel Salam Taha. Separately, a girl was injured by Israeli fire on Sunday in a camp north of Khan Yunis. According to Palestinian officials, Israel has violated the U.S.-brokered so-called ceasefire agreement nearly 4,400 times since it took effect in October. This is Abu Ahmed, a displaced Palestinian who was sheltering close to a building that was blown up by Israel on Sunday.
4: There is no ceasefire. There is nothing. There is nothing. Our lives are

0: destroyed. Our youth are destroyed. What can we do? We want solutions. We want to live in peace. This does not make sense. This does not make sense. It's true these things are happening to other people, but I am also human. I see these things. People torn into pieces. We die. Our morale is destroyed.
1: Meanwhile, Israel's government has warned it may further intensify its attacks after several kites landed in an illegal Israeli settlement on Gaza's border. Palestinian officials said the kites were flown by children, were made of paper, and posed no threat. But Israeli Defense Minister Israel Katz accused Hamas of launching attacks, calling the use of kites an act of war. Israel's far-right National Security Minister Itamar Ben-Gvir has posted video on social media celebrating the construction of gallows where Palestinians will be hanged.
2: This is the facility. In this place, the terrorists will be executed. A hanging rope, viewing chambers where the crime victims will be able to come and watch, like in the United States, by the way. And we are fulfilling what we promised. Look, there were those who ridiculed. There were those who giggled. This place is starting to be built. The facility is being built.
1: In March, Israeli lawmakers passed a law mandating death by hanging for Palestinians who are convicted of terrorism offenses. Jewish Israelis will not face the same punishment for similar crimes. In 2008, Ben-Gvir himself was convicted by a court in Jerusalem of incitement to racism and supporting a terrorist organization. Diplomats from Syria and Israel held U.S.-brokered talks in Jordan on Sunday aimed at easing tensions following repeated Israeli attacks, including airstrikes on a major Syrian Air Force airbase. They were the first talks between the two countries in several months, coming after Israel on Saturday struck a civilian vehicle on the outskirts of Damascus. Israel said it had targeted a, quote, terrorist in the deadly drone strike, which left several bystanders wounded. This comes as Israel continues to occupy Syria's Golan Heights, which it seized in the 1967 war, as well as more territory in southwest Syria it seized after the fall of Bashar al-Assad. In Canada, Prime Minister Mark Carney has announced retaliatory tariffs on U.S. imports after talks collapsed without a deal on Friday. On Saturday, the U.S. slapped 50% tariffs on around $20 billion worth of imports from Canada. In response, Carney announced tariffs on $20 billion of U.S. products beginning on September 8th. Carney spoke to reporters on Saturday.
3: Why does it feel like today Mark Carney is going to war? Trade war. The tone.
4: Because we were attacked. You're at war when you get attacked. We got attacked. The U.S. put 50%. We waited until the United States decided to actually implement these so-called 338 tariffs. That's fine.
1: We'll have more on the U.S.-Canada trade war after headlines when we'll speak with Avi Lewis, the leader of the New Democratic Party in Canada, and Lori Wallach of the American Economic Liberties Project. In New York, a federal judge has struck down a Trump administration ban on issuing visas to immigrants from 75 countries. When the policy was enacted in January, the State Department claimed, without evidence, that people from those nations are likely to receive public benefits after arriving in the U.S. Among the countries targeted were Afghanistan, Brazil, the Democratic Republic of Congo, Iran, Iraq, Nigeria, Somalia, Sudan, and Yemen. In her ruling, U.S. District Judge Jeanette Vargas said Trump's measure was, quote, patently unlawful and violated federal immigration law by discriminating on the basis of nationality. In Texas, calls are mounting to shut down the South Texas Family Residential Center in Dilley, where it's estimated more than 100 children are being detained by ICE. This comes after a 5-year-old boy, identified as Liam Tadeo, and his father were taken by ICE on their way to a child's soccer game in Austin last week. Journalist Lydia Terrazas of Univision posted a video on social media showing Liam crying and his father handcuffed as they're escorted into a vehicle. The arrest happened just days before Liam was set to start kindergarten. This is Texas Democratic Congressmember Greg Kassar.
5: ICE just arrested a 5-year-old boy on his way to a soccer game in my home city of Austin, Texas. His name, just like the name of the little boy from Minnesota, is Liam. And Liam should be starting kindergarten this week. But instead, he's sitting in a trailer prison right now in Dilley, Texas.
1: Texas Democratic Congressmember Joaquin Castro said ICE denied his request to visit Liam and his father at the ICE camp. Castro said afterwards, quote, his detention is another devastating example of why Dili must be shut down and why our government must end the detention of children and families. I have seen firsthand the conditions that children and families are being subjected to at Dili, and no child should be held there. Dili is run by the for-profit prison company, Core Civic. More than 160 people have been deported to Haiti as the Trump administration begins to round up immigrants following the end of TPS, temporary protected status. It was the first deportation flight to Haiti after the Supreme Court greenlit the Trump administration's termination of TPS for an estimated 350,000 Haitians. The plane landed in the northern Haitian city of Cap Haitien Thursday. The country's main international airport in Port-au-Prince has been deemed too dangerous due to gang violence and growing political instability. Many of those deported last week were TPS holders and had been living and working in the U.S. since 2010. In related news, a U.S. Navy sailor who is on his ninth month of deployment aboard the USS Abraham Lincoln said his father has been detained by ICE. Joshua Aviles said he'd received a call this weekend notifying him of his father's arrest. Luis Manuel Aviles was taken into custody during a traffic stop in Key West, Florida. His wife said he's a handyman with a valid U.S. work permit. Aviles is originally from Nicaragua and has lived in the U.S. for nearly 20 years. His son Joshua said on social media, quote, this is heartbreaking for me. I don't know how I can mentally continue working 12-plus hour days knowing that my dad is somewhere possibly being treated like a criminal. My dad's only crime was coming to this country to give my siblings and me a better life. Tyson Foods, the largest meatpacking and processing company in the U.S., has shuttered two of its facilities in Illinois and Utah, laying off more than 3,000 workers. The company said in a release earlier this month that it'd be closing its Joslin, Illinois and Eagle Mountain, Utah facilities, claiming, quote, one of the most historic cattle shortages the country has ever experienced, as the reason for the move. About 2,500 Tyson employees were impacted in Illinois alone due to the sudden closure of the plant. Workers and supporters held a rally in Joslin Friday in protest of the mass layoffs. They're demanding the facility be reopened, as well as 6 months of full compensation and benefits for workers who've been left jobless. This comes as Tyson Foods CEO and President Donnie King made over $34 million in 2025, according to the Securities and Exchange Commission. In northwest Indiana, thousands of homes remain without power nearly 2 weeks after high winds and torrential rain knocked down trees and power lines, leaving behind flooded basements and roads. More than a third of a million homes and businesses were affected by the storm. This is Desmond Pompey, a resident of hard-hit Gary, Indiana, where over one in three residents lived in poverty even before the disaster.
6: And these are all the things that people take for granted. Basic things, as far as like power, taking a shower, flushing your toilet, anything of that nature like that. So we really under siege, and I hope they just take care of the situation.
1: And a private arbitrator has ordered the Washington Post to rehire the opinion columnist Karen Atiyah with back pay. Atiyah was fired last fall over comments she made about the death of conservative activist Charlie Kirk. Her termination came as the Washington Post laid off more than 300 journalists, dismantling its sports, local news, and international coverage, all under the ownership of billionaire Amazon founder Jeff Bezos. That followed Amazon's $1 million donation to President Trump's inaugural fund. Karen Atiyah spoke to Democracy Now! In February.
7: The reason why this is an international news story, I think the Washington Post stands for a lot more than just a media company. It stands for a lot more than even just journalism, I would say. For a lot of people around the world, they're looking at the Washington Post as a proxy and a bellwether for what's happening to America and democracy.
1: And those are some of the headlines. This is Democracy Now!, democracynow.org, The War and Peace Report. I'm Anjali Kamath. Amy Goodman will be back later this week. The U.S.-Canada trade war is deepening after talks collapsed without a deal on Friday. Canadian Prime Minister Mark Carney accused the Trump administration of issuing demands that would compromise Canada's sovereignty and undermine key industries. On Saturday, Trump slapped 50% tariffs on around $20 billion worth of imports from Canada. Carney then announced retaliatory tariffs on $20 billion of U.S. products beginning September 8th. Carney spoke on Saturday.
3: We've been under no illusions. We recognized from the start that America has changed. Early last year in this room, I observed that the decades-long process of steadily increasing integration between our economies was over. Our government understood before many that America would transform all of its commercial relationships, that it would put a series of tariffs on its closest allies and use economic integration as a weapon. We recognize that sometimes its signature was written in pencil. The gap between partnership and competitor, unfortunately, has remained too wide in recent days. So last evening, I instructed our negotiators to return to Ottawa. We cannot accept what they've offered, and we will not give what they've asked.
1: Canadian Prime Minister Mark Carney took questions from reporters after his address.
3: Why does it feel like today Mark Carney is going to war? Trade war. The tone.
4: Because we're attacked. You're at war when you get attacked. We got attacked. The U.S. put 50%. We waited until the United States decided to actually implement these so-called 338 tariffs. That's fine.
1: President Trump responded online writing, quote, Canada wants the benefits of being a state without being one. They've also charged our great farmers for many years massive amounts of tariffs. No more, end quote. U.S. Transportation Secretary Sean Duffy appeared Sunday on Fox News.
8: We're great trading partners, right? But Canada gets the benefit of trading with the U.S. way more than the U.S. gets the benefit of trading with Canada. It's a country that doesn't have a military. Is we want fairness for the American worker. And some of our best friends are the worst offenders that treat us the worst. And the fact that we provide their security for them and they take advantage of us, I think President Trump was the first one to go, you know what, that's not the kind of relationship that friends should have. And so the president's calling them out. I think you're going to see Mark Carney come to the table very, very quickly because it's going to be devastating for his country.
1: On Sunday, the editorial page of the Wall Street Journal ran an editorial headlined, The Dumbest Trade War Revisited. Trump's decision to escalate a tariff brawl with Canada makes no economic or political sense. The tariffs come just 10 weeks before the midterms. Economists predict battleground states, including Maine, Michigan, Ohio, and Alaska, could face disproportionate economic pain from the tariffs. For more on this, we're joined now by two guests. Lori Wallach is director of the Rethink Trade Program at the American Economic Liberties Project and founder and former director of Public Citizens Global Trade Watch. Her recent piece for Foreign Affairs is headlined, The Right Way to Balance Trade, What Comes After the Neoliberal Order. She's joining us in Wisconsin. And in Toronto is Avi Lewis, the leader of Canada's new Democratic Party, the NDP. He's also a longtime Canadian journalist, documentary filmmaker, and activist. We welcome you both to Democracy Now! Avi Lewis, let's begin with you. Talk about what these talks were supposed to be about and why they broke down.
9: Well, good morning, Anjali. Hello, Lori. It's great to be back on Democracy Now! This has followed a sickeningly familiar pattern with Trump threatening and setting a deadline for devastating. I think the Wall Street Journal, rarely agree with the Wall Street Journal, but this is incredibly dumb. It's also incredibly damaging and dangerous. It's going to hurt Canadian workers. It's going to hurt American workers. It's completely unnecessary. And at the last minute, after negotiations are going on, under the threat of these massive tariffs, suddenly Howard Lutnick arrives with a whole set of new demands at the 11th hour. This is the pattern, and we've seen it over and over again. In this case, Prime Minister Carney read the room correctly. Canadians are sick of this. We're already under punishing tariffs in many of our most important industrial sectors, from automaking to forestry to steel and others. And we simply are not in the mood to grant more concessions. And so the Prime Minister walked away from the table. But the truth is, and the wider context of this is, that unfortunately Canada has already made a whole bunch of unilateral concessions. And so we're in a weakened position just in the context of the short-term trade deal. The Prime Minister gave up the digital services tax without anything to compensate it. That's a modest tax of about $7 billion a year. It was the only real solid tax we had on the big tech billionaire, I guess we have to say trillionaire class behind Trump. And that was at the beginning of this process, something like a year ago. We're also, while Canadians are united in this feeling that we've given enough to Trump's demands, and we can't concede further without securing protection for our own industries and economy, we're not all in this together. We have to remember, and Lori and I have been fighting free trade deals between Canada and the United States since the 1980s, because the integration of the corporate classes of our two economies has been achieved at the expense of working class people in both of our countries, and to the incredible, staggering enrichment of the wealthiest people and corporations in our economy. We are not all in this together. When the six big Canadian banks made $70 billion last year, they are not directly affected by tariffs, and they continue to make higher and higher profits every single year. We are not all in this together. When the oil and gas sector in Canada, which is majority owned by U.S. corporations, is on track to make up to $150 billion in wartime profits this year alone because of the immoral, senseless, illegal attack on Iran by the United States and Israel. $150 billion in profits for this industry that is not affected, that has been spared all of the tariffs because, of course, the United States needs a huge amount of Canadian oil each and every day. So we are united as Canadians in rejecting more unilateral concessions. We are not all in this together in terms of who's going to be hurt. And we need to build an independent Canadian economy. Mark Carney has had well over a year to get started on that project. He has announced big plans like buying the oil industry a new pipeline for $40, $50, $60 billion of public money, like major projects that suspend Indigenous rights and environmental protections in favor of largely foreign corporations coming in and buying more of our resources. He's having an investment summit on September 12th in Toronto to invite BlackRock and Blackstone and JP Morgan. And the Prime Minister has mused about selling our airports and our ports and privatizing more of our economy to the benefit of foreign investors. So we need a Made in Canada plan to develop our autonomy and double down on the things that unite us as Canadians, like our embattled healthcare system, which is also being privatized these days. But we're not on track to do that. This is a fork in the road moment for Canada, and we have a completely different progressive vision to offer Canadians that would help Canadian workers, defend Canadian workers in this crisis, and also get back to work building a truly independent Canadian economy that would benefit American workers as well. As we'll see in this next period, everybody is going to be hurt by this.
1: Avi, these new tariffs affect about 5% of the goods, of Canadian goods that are imported by the U.S. They target about $20 billion worth of Canadian goods. Who is actually hurt by these tariffs? Who are the workers? What are the industries in Canada that would be hurt by these tariffs?
9: Yeah, I mean, we already have tariffs on the automobile sector of 25%. A major integrated sector between Canada, the U.S., and Mexico. And this deal was only to achieve a lowering of 25% to 15% on auto tariffs. That makes the auto industry in Canada uncompetitive, which is why Lana Payne, the head of Unifor, the largest private sector union in Canada, said months and months ago that no deal is better than a bad deal. But this is an extension beyond steel and forestry and auto to tariff a lot of consumer goods. Everything from furniture makers to apparel to rubber and plastic products. This would bite deeper into the Canadian economy, across the economy. A lot of smaller and medium-sized businesses in every region of the country. But again, it's not all equally apportioned. It's always certain sectors and certain regions which are hurt the worst. In this case, my province of British Columbia would be most affected by this latest round of tariffs. Ontario and Quebec, the largest economic provinces in our country, would also be severely, severely damaged by this. And don't forget that it's Americans who pay these tariffs, and it's American workers who are also affected. It's the cost of living emergency in Canada and the United States, where food prices, where rent, and the cost of putting a roof over your head, and all of the costs of living are going up and up and up in a period where people are really suffering. So, you know, there are corporate players who will make out fine, but it is the working class people of our continent who are going to be hurt. This may not be the huge proportion of Canadian exports to the United States in one of the biggest trading relationships on planet Earth between our two countries. But this is a deepening of an attack on Canada and on the American working class, which has been going on since Trump was elected for the second time. And here in Canada, we need to do something big about it. We've got plenty of fantastic proposals about how we could actually protect ourselves. In the short term, we have an unemployment insurance program in Canada that only covers 1 out of 3 workers that pay into it, and it only gives you a little more than half of your previous wage or salary when you get laid off. It's hard to qualify for. It takes too long to kick in. We need immediate reforms to our employment insurance system to cover people with more support faster and to cover way more workers in our economy. Those are sort of the short-term things. We need emergency assistance for the sectors that are worst hit by this. Again, manufacturing, wood products, apparel and furniture and others. But we also need a bigger plan to actually Trump-proof the Canadian economy. We could do things when we are making major investments of public dollars in oil pipelines. We could use that money instead to build an east-west electricity grid, double down on renewable energy, which is energy independence forever, because the inputs for renewable energy are always free, unlike oil and gas and coal. We could build an east-west electricity grid to trade renewable energy across our country with battery storage and the cheapest installed energy, solar and wind, on planet Earth today. The world is moving away from fossil fuels in this period, and Canada is being left behind because we are continue under the Mark Carney government to tie our fate to massive military expenditures, massive fossil fuel investments, and all in on AI, which, despite the Prime Minister's excellent words about Canadian independence from the United States, mirror the Trump agenda. And unfortunately, under the surface, we're seeing an expansion of decades of integration of the corporate class between Canada and the United States. That is not a plan to make anybody safe.
1: I want to bring Lori Wallach into the conversation, director of the Rethink Trade Program at the American Economic Liberties Project and founder and former director of Public Citizens Global Trade Watch. Lori, building off of what Avi was talking about in terms of U.S. consumers who are hurting, I just wanted to read a couple quotes from politicians from border states. Here we've got Minnesota Senator Amy Klobuchar saying on X, Canada is Minnesota's number one trading partner. Minnesotans are paying for Trump's chaos. Republican Senator of Maine Susan Collins said the new tariffs would, quote, increase costs for Maine families as most businesses will have no choice but to pass on the tariffs to their customers through higher prices. Your response to what's happened with the collapse of the trade talks?
10: So it is the case that this situation is again, I don't typically agree with the Wall Street Journal, but perhaps the most stupid trade fight in history. In that, yes, if you are a purchaser in the U.S. of some of these goods, for instance, hockey sticks, but not pucks, I mean, go figure, you will see higher prices. But let's step back at the whole situation. And Avi's exactly right. You have at this moment this fight between two visions, neither of which are good for working people or for the environment. There is a way to do trade that benefits the majority of people, small businesses, farmers. And in Trump, you have an oligarch-first trade policy. He got elected saying he'd help working people. In fact, what he's done is make exceptions in his tariffs. Whatever you think about tariffs, at this point, 55% of imports into the U.S. have been excluded from tariffs because Trump gives free entry for his buddies in big tech, in chemicals, etc. So we have a situation where between the disruption of supply chains like the U.S. and Canada, which have been not under the right rules, but united in a way that literally it's disruptive to U.S. manufacturing when there's disruption in Canadian manufacturing. You have a situation where the U.S. now is down 75,000 manufacturing jobs since Trump came back to to office. We have 30% decrease right now in factory construction since Trump came back the second time, because this the chaos, the tariff chaos and malpractice is so severe. But the problem is, in Mark Carney, there is sort of the high priest of neoliberalism, a guy who has been going around the world trying to sell the Trans-Pacific Partnership, NAFTA on steroids, extra goodies for big tech and for big pharma, ways to attack Canada's wonderful pharmaceutical pricing system that don't even exist in the old NAFTA, as the replacement for the World Trade Organization, as if that's not bad enough. And there is something that is neither Trump's oligarchic trade grift nor the neoliberalism that Carney has in mind that actually could harness the benefits of trade. But neither of these guys is thinking about that. Rather, they're having this kind of personal fight, and it's political. So Trump can't bear the thought someone is standing up to him and not just steamrolling him. Folks in Canada are getting tariffed because they had the temerity to stand up and put tariffs in retaliation to Trump unilaterally tariffing them. That is the basis for these tariffs. And the notion that politically, the U.S., Canada, and Mexico right now have the only duty-free trade at all under Trump too. Canada and Mexico still have majority duty-free access. At underlying all of this is, will we renegotiate in a way that works for people on the planet, the NAFTA replacement, the U.S.-Mexico-Canada agreement? And there, I think, are people with a good vision. Avi, for instance, in the U.S., many Democrats in Congress, of how you could fix that agreement and have a lift-up agreement. But instead, with this fight, we're just heading in the worst direction possible.
1: And Lori, how have Trump's economic policies vis-a-vis Canada differed from those, say, with China? And this especially at a time where we're coming up on what the Trump administration is calling economic D-Day, threatening to sanction any country trading with Iran?
10: So this is part of the lunacy of the situation. The United States not only has many decades of putting the economies together, as Avi said, not on behalf of working people, but for instance, the aerospace industry, literally, if you hit tariffs on metal products that are part of the aerospace industry, which is happening, you hurt jobs in the U.S. Instead of thinking about how do we make this smoother, and the U.S. and Canada have relatively balanced trade. If you take the crude oil sent to the U.S. to be processed and employ U.S. workers out of the formula, the U.S. and Canada have balanced trade. And then tariffs go to 50% in some products, or higher, lower, but targeting Canada is the big problem when it's not. Rather, it's a partner and has balanced trade. Versus in China, China is the source of a ginormous trade deficit with the U.S., but not exclusively with the world. And it's because of particular policies that Canada is not implementing, that China uses regularly, often called beggar thy neighbor, where you take policies suppressing wages, no independent unions, or no safety net, social safety net. So you basically suppress consumption. People save a ton because they're responsible for everything on their own. They have no support from the government. Or you subsidize at enormous rates. All of those interventions mean China is exporting an enormous amount. It's not just hitting the U.S. At this point, countries that were the emerging trade countries, countries like Mexico, like India, like Brazil, are going into trade deficits and are being deindustrialized because of this behavior in China. Trump has cut the tariffs. He feels some friendship with the authoritarian leader of China. And so he and Premier Xi have had many a happy meeting where they cut tariffs with China, the cause of the trade deficit. And here we have 50% tariffs on Canada. I would say, something that is more like middle school or childhood playground battles between Carney and Trump as compared to anything that makes economic sense or geopolitical sense.
1: Before we end, Avi Lewis, I want to go back to you, and I wanted to ask you about this other news from Canada. The Montreal City Council is set to debate a controversial motion calling on the city to suspend institutional ties with the Israeli government. Your response to this?
9: Well, I think I've been knocking doors in a series of by-elections that the Prime Minister has called in Toronto, in Montreal, in Vancouver. And I've been talking to a lot of Canadians at their doorsteps in the past few weeks over this summer. And I have to say that the ongoing genocide in Gaza is a pressing moral issue for, I believe, a supermajority of Canadians. I have only come across a couple of people who take a pro-Israel position at the doorstep and knocking doors in all of our major cities for weeks now. And the vast majority of people are shocked and appalled by the activities of the state of Israel, dragging the United States into attacking Iran in another endless, incredibly damaging war, spiking oil prices and punishing people around the world with higher inflation and higher cost of living, which is already out of control. And the sheer trauma of witnessing, and Democracy Now! Has done a better job than most media outlets in the entire world in documenting the ongoing murder of Palestinians in the West Bank, in Gaza, what is effectively an invasion now of southern Lebanon. People are upset and traumatized by the impunity and the violence visited by Israel on many different civilian populations now in the Middle East. And people in Canada are appalled and want to see their governments at every level do something. We've seen a big battle in Canada, as you have in the United States, where the pro-Israel forces like AIPAC or CEJA here in Canada, there's the parallel pro-Israel lobby group, are on the defensive now. They still capture most of the political class and the mainstream media, but among the majority of people, we want to see our government step up and take a clear moral position against apartheid, against genocide, and against the killing of civilians. And you see these debates breaking out at the city council level, in educational institutions, and at the national level in Canada. And the tide has turned definitively, and Canadians want to see their governments and their elected officials stand up on the right side of history. It's an ongoing battle. And the forces against us, the conventional narratives are still very much in place in the political class and in the corridors of power. But the people of Canada know which side is in the light and which side is in the horror of these massive crimes against humanity. And I think the Montreal City Council debate is one of many that you're going to continue to see. It is not going to stop because Canadians are outraged by this impunity.
1: Avi Lewis, thank you so much, leader of Canada's New Democratic Party. Thank you also to Lori Wallach, director of the Rethink Trade Program at the American Economic Liberties Project. Coming up, we go to Florida to speak with Angie Nixon on her upset win in Florida's Democratic Senate primary.

0: Peligrosa, Dangerous Woman by Lila Downs, performing in our Democracy Now! Studio. This is Democracy Now!, democracynow.org. I'm Anjali Kamath. We turn now to Florida, where the progressive state representative, Angie Nixon, pulled off a stunning victory last week in the Democratic Senate primary. Nixon defeated Alexander Vindman, a former Army intelligence officer who testified during Trump's first impeachment trial. Vindman was backed by the Democratic establishment, and his campaign raised more than 16 times as much cash as Nixon's campaign. Nixon has served in the Florida House of Representatives since 2020. In 2022, she made national headlines for leading sit-ins and other protests inside the Florida Capitol to protest a Republican move to redraw congressional maps. In November, Nixon will face incumbent Republican Senator Ashley Moody, who was appointed by Florida Governor Ron DeSantis to fill the seat of Marco Rubio, who resigned to serve as Secretary of State. If elected, Angie Nixon would become the only member of the Democratic Socialists of America in the Senate. She joined the group in June. Angie Nixon joins us now from Jacksonville. Welcome to Democracy Now!, Angie Nixon. Tell us how you defeated Alex Vindman.
1: Good morning. I'm so happy to be with you all today. I was able to defeat Alex Vindman because it was good old-fashioned grassroots organizing. I am a former union organizer. I'm a community organizer. And I've had the opportunity to travel all across the state of Florida over the past nearly two decades to build a diverse coalition of supporters and, just folks who I've been working with over the past few years, we actually were able to help increase the minimum wage. I was a statewide organizer with that ballot initiative, also helping with automatic rights restoration. And so it was just hustle. And so I'm super excited to be the Democratic nominee, and I'm glad to be here with you all today.
0: And Angie, you're facing off Republican Ashley Moody in November. Florida has gone to Trump twice. This is a deep red state. What is your strategy going to be to win in November?
1: My strategy is going to expand on the strategy we had during the primary, just really going to meet people where they are. Unfortunately, my opponent likes to call me names, but that's because she doesn't have anything to show for it. You know, folks are trying to label me right now and put me in a box. But Ashley Moody is someone who actually stole $10 million from the most medically needy kids here in the state of Florida. And they allowed her to divert that funding so that they could defeat two ballot initiatives that would have helped improve the health of Floridians across the state. And her reward for that theft was her appointment to this United States Senate seat. Not only that, but Ashley Moody is just someone who does not speak with folks. She runs away from folks. I've had to answer many calls and respond to many emails that she just did not return to constituents that were in need of assistance. She also voted against the ACA subsidies, which caused nearly 300,000 people here in the state of Florida to drop off the rolls, the ACA marketplace, and it caused our private insurance premiums to go up as well. Ashley Moody is someone who cannot be trusted. She's simply a rubber stamp for Donald Trump. She does any and everything that he says to do, and it's just ridiculous. We need to send people to Washington, D.C. who are going to stand up and push back against Donald Trump. People who are actually going to work hard to ensure they are lowering the cost and ending the corruption and the chaos that's in D.C.
0: And Angie Nixon, you ran on an affordability platform. Talk about your policy priorities if you do win the election in November. What is the message you'll be taking to the Senate?
1: So when I win, because I like to speak things into existence, on day one, I'm going to file legislation to re-extend the ACA subsidies. Folks are going bankrupt simply because they are trying to stay alive. Medical debt is the leading cause of bankruptcy, and that's absolutely absurd. And then we're going to also push hardcore for universal health care. A recent Yale study came out that showed that the government would save $1 trillion if we pass universal health care. Also, it's going to be really important for us to address this housing issue. Right now here in the state of Florida, people who rent, they're paying over 18% the national average. People who have property insurance and they are homeowners, they are paying 300 times more than folks in other states. And that just totally has to change. The reason they're paying all this money is because Ashley Moody took a lot of money from insurance companies. She didn't rein them in when she was the attorney general. And so they just, you know, they help her out by contributing to her campaign coffers. And so I'm happy to let folks know that the only people that I'm beholden to are hardworking, everyday folks. I am someone who prides myself on being unbought and unbossed. Also, I am a mother of five. Me and my husband have a blended family. I was a single mom for 12 years, and I understand how tough it is as it relates to childcare, right? I have a five-year-old right now, and some parents are paying $800 to $2,400 a month simply to try to send their children to a childcare facility. And so I support universal child care. I know that for every dollar we put into child care, we get $3 back in the economy because that allows parents to be able to work. That also allows our children to be diverted from the school to prison pipeline, which, you know, these for-profit prisons, these elected officials, these billionaires, they want our children to have an ill education, a ridiculous, a horrible education, right? Which is why they're defunding public schools, because they want to usher them into the school to prison pipeline. Why make sure that our children have a good quality education when they know they'll make more money off of them going to prison and exploiting their labor? And so these are some of the things that I'm really pushing for and want to see accomplished when I become the next United States Senator. I know there's a rumor going around saying that I want to abolish prisons. I don't. I want to abolish for-profit prisons. There's also a rumor going around saying that I want to defund the police. I don't want to defund the police. I want to defund flock cameras so that bad cops don't have the ability to stalk their ex-girlfriends or their ex-boyfriends. I want to make sure that we have a justice system that works for everyone, not just for the billionaires and co-conspirators of Jeffrey Epstein, who actually are treated more fairly than a single mom who got caught stealing formula to make sure that her child had food. And so these are things that need to really be worked on. We need to make sure that hardworking, everyday people get to shape what their communities look like and what their economies look like. And that's my mantra, that's my motto, and that's what I'm fighting for each and every day.
0: Angie Nixon, in May, you took part at a sit-in in Governor Ron DeSantis' office in protest of the redistricting bill, where you were arrested and now face a jury trial on trespassing charges in September. Talk about redistricting and how that affects what the elections in November.
1: I mean, Donald Trump basically went to a lot of Republican governors and asked them to rig elections for him in the form of redrawing maps. And so we know that this was a partisan gerrymander because Ron DeSantis decided to release the maps to Fox News, and he did it when it was color-coded, and it showed and illustrated where blue seats, Democratic seats, would possibly be converted to Republican seats. And so that goes against our state constitution. And they illegally and unconstitutionally passed this bill. And so I decided to stand up for democracy and actually disrupt the proceedings because, again, what they were doing was illegal and unconstitutional, and it went against what the voters wanted. I believe, I know that the people should decide who their representatives are, right? The politicians should not be able to choose who their voters are. And what we're witnessing right now in conjunction with the gutting of the Voting Rights Act is Republican lawmakers in D.C. And all over these state legislatures, they are trying to return us back to the worst chapters of our history. And that is simply because they don't want us to have a say. They want the status quo. And I'm telling and making an appeal to everyone, right? Like, right now, these politicians are working less and less and less. And meanwhile, they're getting richer. We are working harder than ever And many of us are still struggling to stay afloat. They want us feeling hopeless. They want us to feel as though nothing can change, as though voting won't matter. But they're spending billions and billions of dollars, right, to suppress our right to vote. They're changing laws, making it harder for marginalized communities, for working families to go out and vote. And this is because they want to stay in power. They are so fearful of losing power. And they are fearful that we are going, many people are going to come into power, and they think that we're going to do to them what they've done to many of us for hundreds of years. But that's not the case. What happens when working families come into power, when everyday hardworking people become our state lawmakers, our federal lawmakers, we lead with love and humanity and dignity and compassion and respect. We want to make sure that no one experiences what we experienced as marginalized people. Again, I was a single mom, and I keep going back to this. I was a single mom for 12 years. I know what it's like to struggle. I don't want anyone to have to struggle the way in which I did, right? I know what happens. I am also proof positive of what happens when government does it right. I was a recipient of a workshop, a program in which I was able to gain down payment assistance because money trickled down from the feds, that trickled down to the state, that trickled down to the local government, that allowed me, a woman who had graduated from the University of Florida, that was working for the state but only making $28,000. They helped me pay my down payment. They helped me with down payment assistance as well as closing costs, right? And when I refinanced my home, I paid that back. But these are programs that Donald Trump cut under the big BS bill, programs that Ashley Moody does not want. And that's because they just want their campaign donors and their billionaire friends and family and themselves to get richer. I am ready for hardworking, everyday people to get bailed out. I'm ready for small business owners to get bailed out. We have to focus our efforts on lowering their costs and not these costs of these big corporations. Over 88 companies last year made over $105 billion. They paid absolutely nothing in federal taxes. Meanwhile, I had a woman tell me she made $55,000 last year, and she's on a payment plan with the IRS. Our system is broken, and I want to go to Washington, D.C. to help fix it.
0: Angie Nixon, final question. You joined the DSA recently in June. What is your relationship to the organization? If you win in November, you'd be the first DSA member in the Senate.
1: So you are exactly right. I just recently joined the DSA. I also just recently joined the Working Families Party. And my relationship is one that I just joined them because I saw that they were one of the organizations that was working the hardest to help ensure that people have universal health care. I'm talking to too many people who have loved ones that have died because they were underinsured or they didn't have any insurance. And so I am not an active member of DSA. I just paid a little bit of dues because as I paid dues with the Working Families Party, because I appreciate certain parts of their platform. Do I agree with all of it? No, I don't. And I don't agree with everything in the Democratic Party as well. And so I want folks to know they don't have to worry about me pushing some type of authoritarianism or any type of dictatorship. As a matter of fact, I have made it my life's mission to push back on any type of authoritarian and dictatorship, which is why I am so adamant about fighting back against Donald Trump and heading to D.C. I want folks to know I am someone accessible, ethical, someone that they can trust. I'm willing to have conversations about any questions folks may have of me and my ideology. But if they look at my track record, they know that I always put people first, hardworking, everyday people first. And that is what I'm going to do when I become their next United States Senator.
0: Thank you so much, State Representative Angie Nixon. You're the Democratic Senate nominee for the state of Florida. Thank you for joining
1: us. Thank you.
0: Coming up, we'll go to California, where Aisha Wahab has won a special election for a seat in the House, even though AIPAC spent millions to defeat her. She's set to become the first African American in Congress. Stay with us.

0: Everybody Deserves to Be Free by the Resistance Revival Chorus. In California, progressive Democratic State Senator Aisha Wahab has made history by winning a special election to fill the congressional seat vacated by disgraced Representative Eric Swalwell, who resigned amid sexual misconduct claims. Wahab becomes the first Afghan-American elected to Congress representing eastern parts of the San Francisco Bay Area. In 2018, she also became the first Afghan-American elected to public office in the United States. During Wahab's congressional campaign, groups affiliated with AIPAC, the American-Israel Public Affairs Committee, spent over $6 million to support her rival, Melissa Hernandez. Aisha Wahab joins us now. Welcome to Democracy Now! Aisha, you won the primary pretty easily earlier this year, and during this special election, between then and the special election, groups affiliated with AIPAC spent over $6 million to defeat you. Talk about the significance of this victory and how you did it.
1: Well, I just want to appreciate my team and the district for really seeing through it. My district is a decently well-educated district. They knew that my record is very, very clear versus the lies that were spread by AIPAC. And I do want to highlight the fact that the millions of dollars in this district compared to many other districts, for example, we don't have a big city. We don't have an Oakland. We don't have a San Jose or San Francisco. And San Francisco is barely touching $3 million of outside spending. We were pushing over $9.4 million, right? And still counting. We'll see the final numbers. But it did significant damage when there's, in a single month, nearly $6+ million being spread lies. And I'm very happy that the Chronicle actually stated that a lot of the ads were misleading and were lies.
0: And Aisha, it wasn't just AIPAC that was a special interest group that was working against you. You also pushed for a bill that would outlaw caste discrimination when you were in the state Senate, and you pushed for this law in 2023. It was ended up being vetoed by Gavin Newsom. But during that time, you faced a lot of death threats and violent threats. And how did you deal with that? And talk about what you were pushing for and what that interest group was.
1: Yeah, so there was a bill that I pushed called to ban caste discrimination, which is practiced in some cultures where you could never educate yourself enough to get out of the caste, right? It's literally a 3,000-year-old slavery model that still exists today. And there were a lot of people that were opposed to it. They will never say why they were completely opposed to it. They pretend that caste does not exist. But the fact that we had the Senate have to pay for a bulletproof vest for me because of the amount of death threats that I received, rape threats, just a lot of weird things. It was important for me to carry the bill all the way through because it was the right thing to do. It basically said that in California, let alone in the United States, discrimination of any kind is bad. And I wanted to ensure that all people in my district felt seen, felt heard, and felt protected.
0: Aisha Wahab, you're the first Muslim and first African-American woman in the state Senate, and you'd be the first African-American in Congress. We're now, coming up on 25 years since the invasion of Afghanistan and 5 years since the Taliban took power. Your thoughts on, the significance of your trajectory and what is happening in Afghanistan?
1: Yeah, I'm an American through and through, born in New York, raised by Uncle Sam in the foster care system. And as an Afghan American, someone who is proud of my culture and heritage, it's disappointing to see what is happening in Afghanistan, where they are blocking women and children from going to school, really living their lives. I think that that's going to be a disaster to come for Afghanistan, let alone the fact that the United States needs to practice diplomacy. And regardless of which group is in power, we should be exercising diplomacy and having a relationship, hopefully even kind of steering them in the right direction when it comes to human rights, women's rights, and just civil rights across the board. Afghanistan is a landlocked nation. It is surrounded by interested parties. They have an unlimited amount of resources that the United States needs to, at least partner with, to have contracts with. And Afghanistan also needs other allies. And we have not really exercised that. There are a lot of different warlord groups that want power that are not the Taliban, too. And I think that each of them are deeply, deeply failed and misguided in the sense that they are not doing what's right for the country. They're doing what's right for themselves. And we have seen, even under the support of the United States, that these warlord groups literally raped the country.
0: And Aisha Wahab, last question. You just have 30 seconds. You talked about growing up in the foster care system. How has that informed your policy priorities, and what is the message you'll be taking to Congress?
1: Definitely. You know, our entire campaign was about unity and supporting the most vulnerable community member. Growing up in the foster care system, going to church, living with different types of people, hearing different languages, I realized that at the end of the day, everyone wants stability, everyone's peace, a thriving future, and to live the American
0: dream. You just have 5 seconds, Aisha. I'm so sorry.
1: I want to be able to do that.
0: Thank you so much. Congressman-elect Aisha Wahab won a special election in California. And that does it for today's show. Happy birthday, Julie Crosby. I'm Anjali Kamath. Thank you for joining us for another edition of Democracy Now! I'm Anjali Kamath. Thank you for joining us for another edition of Democracy Now!

0: this is New York City. I'm James B., and stay tuned now for The Man, with 2 hours of uninterrupted nostalgia, with the accent on jazz. And now, the sounds of satin. Tom Parker.
1: Well, many thanks to you, James B., and hi, everyone. Tom Parker with you for the next 2 hours, our musical bag, nostalgia with the accent on jazz. Always a delight to spend these 2 hours together with you. This is our time. Our time to relive laid-back sounds of yesteryear. From New York, jazz, nice and easy.

0: That's the hard bop tenor saxophonist name of J.R. Montrose. J.R. Montrose, a Detroit product of the 1950s, 60s onwards. Did a lot of work together with the guitarist Kenny Burrell, John Coltrane also. Listening there to a track called Bobby Pin, his composition, from his album called J.R. Montrose. Good lineup in there too. There's Ira Sullivan was the trumpet player, Horace Silver on piano, and Wilbur Ware and Philly Joe Jones in the rhythm section. The sounds of Mr. J.R. Montrose. From Manhattan, this borough of New York City, we'd like to welcome in stations throughout Australia to all states. Thanks to the Australian Community Radio Network, the network sponsored by APRA, bringing you the music of the nation through community stations. Welcome to the sounds of New York City. Welcome. Good to be with you. Tom Parker in the chair and 2 hours of goodies ahead of us, right? Right.
1: Al Davis walked off the stage. Soon as his solo was over. Oh yes, he did leave the stage. Clean out of sight now. Coltrane, he walked off the stage. That's what you folks are all saying. Oh yes, he did leave the stage. And that's a fact now. They felt they had to rehearse.
2: Backstage.
1: Although we know they are masters.
2: That's right.
1: They get a real mellow sound.
2: So smooth.
1: And you will have to admit it.
2: Uh-huh.
1: But yes, they both left the stage.
2: So what?
1: Soon as their solos were over.
2: So what?
1: And if you can't figure out
2: their groove,
1: I'd like to hip you.

Miles Davis walked off the stage. So what? That's what the folks are all saying. So what? Oh yes, he did leave the stage. So what? Soon as his solo was over. So what? Coltrane, he sneaked off the stage. So what? That's what you folks are all saying. So what? Oh yes, they both left the stage.

0: what?
1: So what indeed? Well, along with King Pleasure, Lambert Hendricks and Ross, Eddie Jefferson was certainly a big star of jazz vocalese. In other words, putting lyrics to famous jazz solos. A bunch of albums over a 15-year, very successful career that sadly came to an end when the 60-year-old Jefferson, he was shot dead outside the Detroit club that he was appearing at. That'll do it. This is the album called The Jazz Singer, and of course the Coltrane composition. So what? The scatting of Mr. Eddie Jefferson. Tenor saxophonist Warren Marsh, his passing, his death, on stage at the Los Angeles Jazz Room Dontys in 1987 was, you could say, a strangely fitting end to a life that seemed to have been spent kind of, you could say, mid-solo. He collapsed on stage in the middle of playing out of nowhere. Can you believe that? In the middle of out of nowhere. Kind of summed up, of course, the existence of his jazz world that came under the influence of that blind pianist Lenny Tristano. Let's enjoy him now, the sounds of the tenor saxophonist, Warren Marsh.

I guess you could say they really enjoyed it, right? 1980, the year, 1980, and Berlin, and the sounds of Mr. Warren Marsh, the Lenny Tristano composition called April. Two of a kind time right now, time to put a couple of song titles together in sentence form, and making that indeed your two of a kind. Okay, this week we're saying hi to Sydney Ron. Ron in Sydney. Hi to you, Ron. Thanks for your two of a kind. Goes like this. Why try to change me now? Oh, I know why. And so do you.

I try to change me now? Well, I know why. And so do you. It's Joni Summers and Mel Torme, this week's Two of a Kind's a goodie. Thanks to Sydney's Ron. Thank you, Ron, and let's hear from you again. Yes, good folk out there, let's put a couple of song titles together in sentence form and make that indeed your Two of a Kind. More of that next week. You're listening to From New York, Jazz Nice and Easy across Australia on the Community Radio Network. I'm Tom Parker. The name of Carmel Jones. Carmel Jones, well, certainly doesn't ring a lot of bells in jazz or anywhere else that music lives. Carmel Jones, well, he came out of Kansas City with a trumpet in hand. He headed to California. And, of course, for the good times that jazz had to offer. Not to be found, though, for a Mr. Jones, who eventually moved off and across to Europe. Well, after a couple of years, a rather despondent musician with trumpet in hand returned to his hometown, Kansas City, where he remained for the rest of his life. He was a fine trumpet player, just never got the breaks, I guess. This is he, Carmel Jones. Mm-hmm.

Sounds of Carmel Jones, trumpet playing Carmel Jones, together with Forrest Westbrook, who's the piano player, wonderful bass player Gary Peacock in there, Bill Schwemmer on drums. The album's called purely and simply Carmel Jones. It was recorded at the Westbrook Studio in Santa Monica, California, of course. Way back then, it was actually a demo tape for a record company, and no one bothered to use it. Some 50 years on later, it was heard, listened to, enjoyed, dug out, and finally released, such as the fortunes for this man. Trumpet playing of Carmel Jones. Willow, Weep for Me. Do a couple of love songs.

Diane Shore with some heavy backing there from Maynard Ferguson's trumpet, Love Letters, and then Diane Shore. After Diane Shore, I should say, Joni Mitchell, Don't Go to Strangers, a couple of love songs right there. Harold Land was very much a permanent feature on the California scene, the West Coast jazz scene, mainly around about the 50s and 60s. He was out of Texas originally, off to LA. Harold Land's tenor sax was always there, dependable to the core. Well, 1994, closing in on the end of his career, Harold Land's album is called A Lazy Afternoon. Lazy Afternoon. With the sultry, lush, accomplished arrangements of Mr. Ray Ellis. This album certainly lives up 100% to its title. So, are you comfy? Got the pipe out, the slippers? Okay. Here's Harold Land.

sounds of the tenor saxophonist Harold Land and that Lazy Afternoon. Now let's look at a husband and wife team of the very best kind. Individually, stars in their own right. As a team, they were known as Mr. and Mrs. Swing through the 1930s and 40s. They came out of the old Paul Whiteman Orchestra, talking about singer Mildred Bailey and her husband, the vibes player, Red Norvo. Well, in 1933, leaving that Paul Whiteman Orchestra, they enjoyed much success, Red Norvo with his own band now, and then, of course, Mildred Bailey up front. Recording contracts and fame enjoyed by Mr. and Mrs. Swing. Great sounds, great memories. Enjoy with me now, memories of 1930s and 40s.

Nice memories there. Memories of the 1930s, 40s. Mr. and Mrs. Swing. The vibes playing Mr. Red Norvo and wonderful Mildred Bailey. With a rocking chair and of course, the big band of Red Norvo with a great old classic, A Russian Lullaby. Mr. and Mrs. Swing, remembered fondly. From New York, this is Jazz Nice and Easy, serving Australia with laid-back sounds designed with only you in mind. We have restful sounds to ease you in or ease you out of that helter-skelter day. In Manhattan, I'm Tom Parker. Indeed, it's time for our special of the week, Sound Trilogy. Three tracks of that special guest, or a musical theme.

Unsound Trilogy, Ron, Betty, and Benny. The Carters of Jazz. The name of Carter, so many, distributed and played across jazz. We're going to take three for this week's Sound Trilogy. You know, he played bass on 2,221 record sessions, making him the most recorded bass player in history. We'll throw in a few other things too, like also playing cello, and winning three Grammy Awards, solo career of more than 60 years from within the Chico Hamilton group right up to being the anchor of the Miles Davis group of the 1960s. Talking about Ron Carter. Ron Carter was always there. His albums from the early 1960s Blue Note years to the 70s and a mainstay at the record label CTI, the bass-playing Ron Carter, always there. And one of the board of directors of the Jazz Foundation of America, a foundation formed to help protect and save America's elderly jazz and blues musicians through hard times. Ron Carter, always there.

The bass playing of Ron Carter, Sonny Rollins' composition, Edgin'. No one has taken the human voice closer to the flexibility and adventurousness of instrumental jazz than Betty Carter. The lady often phases the lyrics of a song so that a familiar tune becomes unrecognizable, while her wordless improvisations on a theme, well, they're just endless. Long been a cult figure in jazz. Betty Carter.

Betty Carter, Round Midnight. Well, he was a giant of pre-war jazz, fore or aft. Benny Carter has always been a musician's musician, revered for his playing, his compositions and arrangements. A true gentleman of jazz. His polished and meticulously crafted playing remained in demand throughout his years, and seeing him becoming the first black musician to break into the lucrative field of film and television. Indeed, the gentleman, Benny Carter.

three musicians bearing the same surname. Three musicians, each in their own field, the finest in their art. The finest that jazz proudly delivers. From bass playing to vocalizing to the saxophone sound. All the message remains loud and clear. Jazz lives on. Carried onwards, of course, thanks, and a big thanks, to Ron, to Betty, and Benny. The Carters of jazz. And that's our sound trilogy of the week.

Simply just a wonderful recording, and no two ways about it. The album belonging to Quincy Jones, who did all the arrangements and conducting. The album called Gula Matari, and that's the track that we just heard. And everyone's on this album. It's an A&M album from 1970, and everyone from Ray Brown to Milt Jackson to Freddie Hubbard and, Uncle Tom Copley and all, Eric Gale, Herbie Hancock, Bob James. It's an endless array of great stars on a great album. The album called Gula Matari, Quincy Jones. It's Keith Jarrett.

great ECM recording, one of the best, featuring the man himself, Mr. Keith Jarrett on piano, Gary Peacock on bass, and Jack DeJohnette on drums. And Duke Ellington composition, right? Everyone's recorded that. Nicely done there from Keith Jarrett. Things Ain't What They Used To Be, the Ellington composition. It's taken from this ECM album, recorded live at the New York Town Hall, the Town Hall here in New York, 1970. The album is called The Cure.

From New York, Jazz Nice and Easy is produced in studios in Manhattan, New York City, and heard nationally across Australia on the Community Radio Network. Well, an old clock on the wall says we're out of here. It's time to close out our little soiree. Let's do it again next week. Same time, same place. Well, I'll see you here. In New York, I'm Tom Parker.

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1: Thanks for joining me for another episode of Blues, Roots and Boots, a show that aims to bring you what is new and what is not so new from those who are known and not so known from Australia and the world in the fields of blues, roots and country music. Each week we are known and not so known from Australia and the world in the fields of blues, roots and country music. 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

0: Where I put them.
1: Wannabe is the new one from the Wolf Brothers and is the first single release from what will be their eighth studio album, which is slated for release in 2027. Their latest album, 2025's Australian Made, was a Golden Guitar winner for them five times over at the 2026 Country Music Awards in Tamworth for Album of the Year, Heritage Song of the Year, Contemporary Album of the Year, Group of the Year and Vocal Collaboration of the Year. They've certainly come a long way since placing second in the TV program Australia's Got Talent back in 2012. Hi and welcome to this week's Hard Journey for Blues, Roots and Boots. And this week we're continuing interviews with Australian artists, with Shane Flew talking about his album with Matt Ross, Once Upon a Long Time Ago. And we'll check out some tracks from that set as well. We also have another track from Jen Myers and the Rough and Tumble. Take another listen to the new one from Casey Barnes. Check out CJ Comerford and the Supertones' last studio release, as well as music from Adelaide's 63 Deluxe, new music from Claudia Tripp, and also from Hayley Jensen, as well as a lovely track from Dan Horn. But before all of that, we're going to hear from Grace Potter. She had a new release last week, and there's another treat from her this week with Run Baby Run, which is her second single release from the new album Trespasser, which is due out towards the end of this week. Here is Grace Potter with Run Baby Run.

that's been impressive over the last few releases has been Adelaide 63 Deluxe with their eponymous album, which came out at the end of 2023. They followed that up with the EP Memphis to Nashville in 2025, recorded in the US when they went to Memphis to compete in the International Blues Challenge. And this year, it's Sideways, a riff-driven album from which that last track, Flyby, comes. A guy goes into a bar to order a pub meal and he's met with a challenge. He's told to look up and there on the ceiling is a big piece of ribeye fillet. The barman says, if you can hit that with this dart, you get your meal for free. The man's tempted but declines. And when asked why, he replies, nah, the stakes are too high. Which is my way of segueing into the latest single from Perth country singer-songwriter Claudia Tripp. It's a song called High Stakes, referring to risks associated with a new love. Tripp won Female Artist of the Year last year at the WA Country Music Awards and was a finalist at the Tamworth Country Music Awards Star Maker Contest as well. High Stakes from Claudia Tripp is rocking country pop and very catchy. Here is High Stakes from Claudia Tripp.

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1: My guest is an Australian singer-songwriter, multi-instrumentalist, who for the past three decades, and perhaps more, has been pouring his heart and soul into his music. He's played and recorded with some of the biggest names in the Australian music scene, as well as written songs for others, performed solo, and with his American and blues band, and is now with duo partner Matt Ross, has just released the album Once Upon a Long Time Ago. Shane Flew, welcome to Blues Roots and Boots.
2: Hi, John. Thank you so much for having me.
1: Now, before we get into your current project, can you give us some more info on the very deep history you have in the Oz music scene, which I've only just alluded to in my intro?
2: I turned professional in 1976 with and I was in an original country rock / Celtic band called Rainshine. That's how it started. But from there, I moved on. I actually worked with people like John Williamson, Tommy Emmanuel actually got me into it. I became friends with Tommy back then, and he got me a gig playing with John Williamson, and I did quite a bit of recording and touring with him. I moved from that, and I got into a funk band with a lady named Karen Minchell, stayed in the cities, didn't want to go out on the road for a while. I was actually in a band called I was with Digger Ravel for a while doing the show band thing. I then got a job in playing in a band called QED, which was a
1: Jenny
2: Morris, and we had a hit single, played on Countdown, played all those huge, played Narara, all that. So, you know, that's just in those, there's a big, difference. Okay, it's very difficult to remember this, so I'm not going to try and do the chronological order. I spent a lot of time in The Flood. I was actually the original drummer in The Flood with Kevin Bennett. For a couple of years. I then got a job. I remember during that period of time, I got asked to play with Troy Cassadaly, and I was with him for 5 years, recording and touring, did a lot of big touring with him, which was fantastic. Got to open for a lot of big name acts, and I'll drop a few names here. I got to hang out with the guys from The Highwaymen, The Dixie Chicks, Merle Haggard. There's a few. And actually literally got to hang out with them, which was really great. Okay, that side. But I also played with Alex Smith. I got asked to join Moving Pictures, and I joined, and then they broke up.

0: You've been in the industry a while now. What advice could you offer to those trying to launch a career now?
1: That's a very interesting question, because the business is so different to how it was 50 years ago when I was a 20-year-old and just took the plunge of quitting my day job and becoming a professional player. It's such a different scene. I am a teacher now. I actually tutor. I don't teach as much as I was, but I really enjoy working with Year 12 HSC students, Music 1 students, and I've had some great success with them. But I worry about how, you know, the ones that have got true talent and drive, I worry about how are they going to be able to be, you know, make a living as I have. Mm. And it really has changed. So my advice is, if you really love it and you really want to do it, do it. Just stay focused and work as hard as you possibly can, and find there are avenues these days that are different to when I started. Try and play live as much as possible, even if you don't get paid for it, play. Try and write as much as possible. Now, there are so many tools available for that now. And, of course, you can become a YouTube player, a bedroom player, and that's fine. A lot of people that get some success from that. But I think playing live is the essence of all. I mean, I know that some of the younger artists, Australian artists that have come up in the last, say, 20 years or so, started off as buskers, or started off making their own YouTube videos, performances in their bedroom. But to continue up the scale, you must be able to perform live and cut it live. That means play. I certainly have a practice regime, but get out and play. Learn the art of performing. It's very difficult to teach that. It's not like you can drink a bottle of water and become a performer. You have to go out and learn how to do it. Learn how to engage with an audience. Learn how to get your sound quality on stage. Learn how to, you know, there's all of that. Apart from trying to get yourself gigs, it's a very difficult scene now. You know, there's no money in making love. You know, we got a little bit of money to make this, but we had to put in, two-thirds more just, and it's still, you know, relatively budget. Matt and I are both really experienced in the recording studio, so it didn't take us as long, shall we say, to get the performances that we were after. We worked with Rex Goh, who's magic. He really helped arrange some of the things and do some of the edits, because everything's all computer these days, digital. Again, it's performance. You know, I think this is a good record. It's a good sounding record. The performance are really good. It's again not mindless solos that go for 20 minutes. It's their songs, and they have great solos in them. And I think the other thing that I like to brag about is that we can take this anywhere, the two of us, and we can play every song on this live. We don't need anybody else, and we don't need any computers or anything like that. That's the essence of it for me.

0: Tell us about the title of the album. How did that title actually come about?
1: One of the things that I do for writing songs is I used to have a pad and have it right next to my bed, writing pad, and I would write. These days I do it on the phone. I've read a lot of autobiographies of songwriters and artists, and Steve Earle was the one who I remember reading. So yeah, I used to do that, and these days I just do it on my phone. I went, why didn't I think of that, right? Because I don't always have the writing pad with me. So now if a line comes to me, it could be the title of a song, it could be just, you know, a couple of lines that sound good, it could be a place name, a lady's name, I don't know, anything like that, I put it on my phone, and I've got this is full of it now. Sometimes I'll tell you where I can't remember where I got that line from, but that's how that title came. Just that, once upon a long time ago, that came to my head, or I saw it on a movie, or I read it in a book. I cannot remember, but it was there. And I'd come up with the idea of the E7 to A7 chord progression. And I was just pounding with that. And then I was just making a melody of da da da da da da da da. That's all I had, right? Just going da da da da da da. That, and so then what I did was I went through my phone and just quickly browsed through to see if there was something that fitted that. Once upon a long time ago, and then about three lots of scribble underneath it was. A half a hundred miles from home. I went, there it is. There's the start of my song. Mm-hmm. And then once I've got that, then I write that down, and then I start to build. And that's how I write songs. And so then, of course, well, what am I trying to say? And it's, you know, pretty easy to come up with a story about that, in that the song is about a relationship from the past, of which I've had a couple, and they didn't work out, and I reminisce about that it was, you know, I rather than being disappointed or sad about it, I just feel, well, you know, the 4 years we were together was really fantastic, that, and then the last part wasn't, but let's remember the 4 years, yeah, something like that. That's the kind of thing that I try to do, but that's where it came from, literally, yeah.
0: As we come to the end of our time together, I'm wondering if you can nominate a song off your album that you'd like us to close this interview with, and why? Oh. Why the song you choose?
1: Oh, that's very hard. look, the album's got seven originals and three covers, and the covers are pretty fun. We've got our own versions of a Lead Belly song, a Leroy Carr song, and a Robert Johnson. And I really like all three of them. What we did to them is really cool. But, of course, I also really like the original songs. I really like Matt's songs. And, oh, gosh, that's really hard, mate. I'm going to go with Juliet, You Need a Romeo, which is a song. Yeah, I started to write that. I was in a band called the Feral Swing Cats, with the great country players, Michelle Rose on pedal steel and Stewie French on guitar. And I was with them for a few years, and we made an album together. And I started to write music for them, but they weren't interested in doing originals. So I just wanted to record covers, which is fine. So that song sat in the cupboard for years. And then when this project appeared, I went, oh, I wonder what I could do with that. And I went to it, changed it quite a lot, added to it. And it's got that Western swing kind of feel to it, but it's a lot of fun. It's not serious. It just sounds good. It's got, you can hear the harmonies with Matt. He plays really interesting slide guitar in a more of a major pentatonic sound rather than a minor blues. So I'll take that one because it's up and bouncy and vibey.
0: Great, yeah. Shane Flew, thank you so much for your time. And if you could now do the formal introduction for the song that you've chosen off your album, Once Upon a Long Time Ago.
1: Hi there, this is Shane Flew, And right now, John's going to play Shane Flew and Matt Ross, the song from the album Once Upon a Long Time Ago, the song Juliet, You Need a Romeo.
0: Shane Flew, thank you so much.
1: Thanks, John.

Last week we chatted with Jen Myers about the new album she's released with the Rough and Tumble, and we heard a couple of tracks from the album, Tilt. We just heard another of the great tracks from Tilt, and it's called Nobody Said It Would Be Easy. From Victoria, we have CJ Comerford and the Supertones up next with a studio track that they released recently. Last week, we had a listen to a track from their new album, Live at Kew Courthouse. But the track coming your way this time foreshadows another studio album and is called Drifting Away.

Queensland's Sunshine Coast blues roots and folk inspired singer-songwriter Dan Horn is the artist who just delivered that last track, which is titled Set in Stone. It's his latest release. Hayley Jensen is up next, and we'll follow her with Casey Barnes, who will take us home with his new one. Wild as the Wind is Hayley Jensen's latest. Jensen is currently one of Australia's highest-selling female country artists, with her 2025 album, Country Soul, leading the charge in that regard. And she's kicking goals not just locally, but internationally as well, with 9 million streams of her music worldwide so far. Wild as the Wind will continue to win country fans for her. Casey Barnes is the other song that is part of our ride home for this week's program. It's called She Does, and it's from his brand new album, Made for This, which he's currently touring. Thank you for joining me, and I hope you enjoy these tracks from Hayley Jensen, Wild as the Wind, and from Casey Barnes, She Does. And until next time, don't forget to make a great day.

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1: 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Canada has unveiled retaliatory...
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1: BBC News with Govinda Gill. Canada has unveiled retaliatory...

0: unacceptable. They asked too much of Canada and offered too little in return.
1: Canada's government also unveiled a multi-billion dollar package of support for businesses hit by US tariffs. The United Nations and the Red Cross have issued a joint warning that the world is dangerously close to fully autonomous weapons killing humans. The heads of the UN and ICRC called for urgent international regulation as drone warfare grows in sophistication. There's currently no treaty governing the use of what some are calling killer robots. Georgia Hines is an ICRC legal advisor.
2: What we're seeing in conflicts around the world is increasingly sophisticated weapons being used and rolled out at speed and at scale. But at the same time, the reality that we're seeing is not increased precision or restraint. And if we look at some of the ongoing conflicts that have the highest levels of technological sophistication, if you will, we're not seeing better outcomes for civilians. We're actually seeing some of the most widespread and indiscriminate devastation.
1: This week, the New York Times reported an AI chip-powered Russian drone, which killed three people in Ukraine, had chosen its precise target independently. Slovak police say they've prevented plans to destroy a drone manufacturing plant in the east of the country, which borders Ukraine. Incendiary materials were seized. Three people were arrested, two in Slovakia and one in Germany. Nigeria's President Bola Tinubu has ordered security agencies to conduct a rescue operation for scores of people taken by gunmen in Niger State last week. It's not clear how many were seized during an attack on a mosque as worshippers attended Friday prayers. Richard Kagoe reports.
3: President Bola Tinubu has condemned last week's mass abductions in Niger State, calling the attack cowardly. He vowed security agencies would do everything to bring the victims home. Survivors told the BBC that gunmen carried out coordinated raids on four villages in Borgo District, seizing hundreds of people. An official said 40 people were killed. Local residents believe the number abducted is higher than official estimates. A video posted online by an armed group appears to show more than 500 abducted people, although the BBC has not verified it.
1: BBC News. US media reporting that the CIA director, John Ratcliffe, has visited Moscow for talks. This comes after a US military transport plane was spotted at a Moscow airport, along with a US diplomatic motorcade. According to flight tracking data, his plane has now departed. Our State Department correspondent, Tom Bateman, says it's not known what might have been on his agenda in Russia.
4: The CIA has been involved largely with detainee exchanges between the US and Russia. There have been a few of those during the Trump administration. So he has kept contact with Russian officials. But this would be the first known meeting by John Ratcliffe in Moscow. And of course, very significant given the context of the Russia-Ukraine war. We don't know if it's directly related to that. Those negotiations, which have been led by Mr. Trump's envoy, Steve Witkoff, those negotiations have very much been stalled.
1: Two people have died of measles in Pennsylvania, the first reported in the US state in 35 years. Both were unvaccinated. US measles cases have risen to their highest in more than three decades. The Trump administration has amplified discredited claims about the combined jab for measles, mumps and rubella. A book about Vladimir Putin written by two exiled Russian journalists has won a newly established French literary prize. The Prix Strasbourg was awarded to Roman Bandanin and Mikhail Rubin for their book The Tsar Propria Persona, How Vladimir Putin Deceived Us All. It contrasts the official image of Mr. Putin with a reality riddled with alleged affairs, nepotism and links to organised crime. The toy-making giant Lego reported record profits in the first half of this year. The Danish company saw net earnings of $1.3 billion, a 32% rise on the same period last year. BBC News.
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And a very good morning to you. Yes, it is Wednesday morning, hump day. It's the 26th of August. Folks, a very busy program this morning, considering we're working manually from the bunker in Arrington. Our rural livestock report, well, it'll be along. It'll be along in around 23 minutes. Around 6:15 this morning, a colleague that I chat to regularly, Jeff Apter, who's very talented in researching storylines on books. And the book that he's just finished is Reckless, The Saga of Australian Crawl. And he'll chat around 6:15. Around 6:35, Copper Line, Break Christmas will be in for sleepwalking, and we'll give you a chance to win a copy. And Brooke Schubert is in around 7:15, and I'll catch up with Brooke before she heads off to the Gympie Master, because she's got a very busy schedule at Gympie. But what we've got to do is we've got to get the music up and running on this Wednesday morning. Hope your day's shaping up to be a nicer. It's been raining quite solidly overnight here on the mid-north coast. Bit of rain around Australia as well. And if you're getting warnings from the bomb, please adhere to them, because we don't want any accidents. We don't want any problems. But at this time of the morning, we welcome my good friends, the Far Gone Beauties.

That's the Paragon Beauties, and from their album A Load of Old Bollocks, with what She's My Baby. And folks, if you're tuned into Walshy on the wireless, you'll understand that I'm a Far Gone Beauties fan from yesteryear. Now, when I'm looking for music to play you on the wireless in this situation where we're doing it all manually, I had a very good working relationship with John O'Day in the day. And, of course, he was recording with Stewie French at Swingin' Door Studios in the Sutherland Shire. But one album that came out in 2009, and I've come upon it, and it was one entitled Storyteller. And John O'Day certainly was that. He's going to take us on a musical journey now through South Australia and through the outback of Australia. We'll start off in Streaky Bay.

Sometimes I'd think of the craziest things, God to answer all my dreams. We grew up, lots of things just changed. Santa Claus and nursery rhymes, imaginations running wild. A child's world is simple, black and white.

where stony creeks twist and wind, lined by old red gums, where the whirly winds, they spin and dance across the desert plains, and wildflowers blanket sandhills after soaking springtime rain, where green and gold turn to red in stunning

When the handshake's a little stronger and the smile lingers longer, that's where the outback starts. Roads and train tracks run forever and shimmer in the heat. Fence lines stretch across this land as far as the eye can see. Where the days are hot and dry, the night sky's filled with stars. In swags by a campfire, the flames dance in the night. But he said that it's the people, their strong, resilient hearts. You know it when you find them, just where the outback starts. You won't need a map to tell you, you won't find it on the net. The wisdom of that bushman, his words I won't forget. When the handshake's a little stronger and the smile lingers longer,

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That's John O'Day, music from an album entitled Storyteller from John O'Day. Folks, I want to fit this one in. It's one entitled The Saddle. And although John wrote it, others have recorded it. So we're working our way through to the news, the Rural Livestock Report, and we'll go to the saddle right now. John O'Day.

It's Dunno Day, and folks, we are we're not very far off of the Rural Livestock Report. Let's get a little bit of this one. It's light-hearted and not much of it, because the Rural Livestock Report is upon us. The Ram and the Dam.

0: Sammy Sung.
1: Welcome to your daily market update, powered by Auctions Plus, Australia's largest ag marketplace. I'm Eilish with today's report. To Forbes, where numbers lifted slightly to 1,231 head. Quality was mixed with well-bred feeder cattle alongside secondary types, and the usual buyers competed in a firm to dearer market. Yearling steers to feed were firm to 5 cents better at 4.80 to 5.78 cents per kilo. The heifer portion was 5 to 10 cents better at $4.50 to $5.20. Heavy steers and bullocks made 4.82 to 4.89 cents and grown heifers 4.47 to 4.68. Cows held steady. Heavy finished cows at $3.90 to $4.11. Plainer types 3.65 to 3.84, and the best heavy bull made $4.20. At Bendigo, numbers eased 6,300 lambs and 2,870 sheep. Quality was very mixed with a lot of Dorpers. New season lambs are starting to filter in, but numbers remain limited, and again, the bigger lines were store and feeder types. The regular buying group showed more enthusiasm, though some domestic orders were absent or not buying to capacity. The lamb market was similar to a few dollars better, with 1,020 to 1,150 cents per kilo carcass weight capturing most sales. New season lambs sold to $354 a head for a pen of export weights. Fresh medium to heavy trade young lambs $258 to $304, and store and feeder young lambs $210 to $249, slightly dearer on a week ago. Heavy old season lambs $325 to a top of $361. The overall lamb average $250 a head, matching last Monday. Mutton was much stronger. Trade merinos were $10 to $20 dearer, selling well into the high 800 cents range. The heaviest meat ewes were captured at $260 to $288, and most good merino ewes $226 to $274. And light plain sheep $130 to $170. The average for all sheep $236 a head. That concludes today's market update, brought to you by Auctions Plus, dedicated to connecting.

0: A very good morning to you as you're waking around Australia on the Community Radio Network. It is Wednesday morning, hump day. It is the 26th of August, and the rain continues to tumble down in the coast here in Harrington and Taree on the mid-north coast. We'll look at the weather. We'll work our way through to news and weather, but we'll get back to the music mix in just a moment. And I've gone to a great album featuring a few Aussie icons, but a daughter singing a father's legendary music. It is Walshy on the Wireless. Good morning.
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0: Very, very hot. Download that app. It's very, very worthwhile. And folks, we've got the music about to continue through for the next 25 minutes with Walshy on the Wireless. Good morning, wherever you are around Australia. I hope your day is shaping up to be a nice one. Here's the music of Tracy Costa from her album A Tribute to My Dad. And there's a few guest artists on this album as we work our way through to news and weather.

Tracy Costa there and Three Rivers Hotel. Oh, some classics there, wasn't there? And all from the pen of her late father, Stan Costa. Three Rivers Hotel, catching Yellow Belly by the in the old bar queue. Lee Kernaghan joined with You Can Never Do Wrong in the Mother's Eyes. Old Butch Barbecue, The Bushman's Song. We opened up with Anne Kirkpatrick joining Tracy Costa with Back to the Saltbush Plains. Folks, we're departing to news and weather. We're about 9 minutes away. No, we're not. We're about 6 minutes away. And I've got a track that's probably described as his most popular song that he ever wrote, and we'll get closer to news and weather with that one. You'll recognise it instantly. If you are departing, thanks for your company. Have a safe day.

Well, that isn't actually the track that I was meaning to play, but it will fit nicely. John Williamson and Wobbly Boot. The one that Tracy described as possibly being her father's most popular song was this one.

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2: Good morning, I'm Laura Devoy. The Queen of Country Music, Dolly Parton, has died. She was 80. Dolly Rebecca Parton was born the fourth of 12 children in the state of Tennessee and began performing on local radio and television programs as a child. She recorded her first single at age 13 and went on to sell more than 100 million records worldwide and had 25 number one singles on the Billboard country music charts. Dolly's nephew Brian Seaver announced her death in a video posted to social media.
3: Dolly has lived in the light and is in the arms of Jesus, surely met by Carl, her parents, and countless others who have watched her and longed for her to meet them in the heavens.
2: Meantime, U.S. President Donald Trump has announced the American flag will be lowered across the country for 1 week in honour of Dolly Parton. A new report has found 85% of young Australians are worried about housing affordability. The Australia Institute of Family Studies says financial stress and the availability of family support is shaping the lives of young Australians. Speaking to National Radio News, Kirsten Campbell, program head of the Longitudinal Study of Australian Children, explained some of the findings.
4: We're not surprised that 85% are concerned around housing, and 63% were

0: products. Canada has unveiled retaliatory tariffs on hundreds of American imports as the trade war with the US escalates. The finance minister, François-Philippe Champagne, announced they would range between 15 and 50%, matching US import taxes on Canadian products dollar for dollar. He described the measures as proportionate, targeted, and strategic.
1: This is an unprecedented challenge imposed on Canada. But Canada will meet the moment. Canadians will meet the moment. And as the Prime Minister has said, we will support our workers, our businesses, and our industry with whatever it takes for as long as it takes.
0: That from the BBC. Iran and Oman say they've agreed on a proposal which would allow safe navigation through the Strait of Hormuz to resume. Oman's foreign ministry says the framework includes a joint project to clear the Strait of mines, with talks to continue on a permanent corridor and administration system. Turning to sport, Max Gawn has earned a record 9th All-Australian blazer. The 34-year-old was named captain of the AFL's Team of the Year, with Adelaide's Jordan Dawson named vice-captain. Marcus Bontempelli earned his 8th All-Australian selection, while 9 players were named for the first time, including Harley Reid, who is just the 6th second-year player to earn selection in the 18-team era. Repeating our top story, country music star Dolly Parton has died at the age of 80.
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3: And a very good morning Wednesday, Brekkie with Bendy Driver, sitting in for Paul Dubois. I won't be on half and about it, but he's taken a seven-week bit of a break, okay? So he got us for the 7 weeks. John's doing Thursday and Friday. Okay, sad to hear Dolly being passed away. Yeah, sort of brings it home, you know, we're all going to get older, don't we? Okay, weather's forecast for today. A sunny day in Devonport. Cut the wrong one. That's okay. 16. Mostly sunny tomorrow with light winds. Minimum of 2, maximum of 14. For Burnie, mostly sunny day. 15. Partly cloudy tomorrow with light winds. Minimum of 2, maximum 15. Hobart today, showers. Becoming less likely in the afternoon. Westerly winds. Then tending southwesterly. Top of 13 today. Possible late shower tomorrow with light winds, minimum 4, maximum 17. Right here in Launceston, mostly sunny. A chance of morning frost, light winds. Most, as I said there, 16. Mostly sunny tomorrow, patches of frost and chance of fog as well. Light winds, minimum of 1, maximum of 17. What's the rest of the week bringing? 17, 19... Oh, Sunday, 20 degrees. So be busy in Seaport then. Okay. Bring this one up. There we go. Showers in Sydney, 19. 15 and partly cloudy in Melbourne. Brisbane showers, 26. Perth, 21 and rain. Partly cloudy in Adelaide, 17. A shower 2 in Canberra, 18. And 34 and sunny up in Darwin. Place to be in it in our winters. No? Too hot? Okay. Cressy, we've got 6.5 degrees, 3 degrees at the airport, 11 at Lowell Head, and 4 degrees right here in the city. And St. Helens today, 16 and mostly sunny. Light winds and mostly sunny tomorrow, minimum of 5 and a maximum of 17. That's the news and weather for this hour right here on City Park Radio, 96.5. 103.7, and of course streaming online. I'll put a couple of Dolly songs in later on in the show. I think every presenter probably put a couple on, so we won't, you know, can you guess where I'm not too many from? Little River Band to kick us off. I'm home on a Monday, 6 past 6.

bit of the Hollies there. 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

0: bit of double play there from the Hollies. 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Yeah, that minus got the ding dong, the bass. Always say the bass line. It's so easy to play, isn't it? But anyway, Hollywood 7, John Inglis.
1: One night from Omaha, worn out. She never could sleep on trains. Took the bus to Hollywood.

John English there from 1967, Hollywood 7. Stray Cats. City Park Radio, how are you this morning? Wednesday, Brekkie with Bendy Driver. 21 past 6. Hip hop, got to go.

Shape of Your Heart, Shape of My Heart, Backstreet Boys. Yeah. 29 past 6. Some of the stories in the Examiner this morning. Liquid Gold up for grabs. Their hard work is potentially your gain. To celebrate 10 years in business, the owners of Launceston Samuel Pepe's Cafe are running a quirky competition with a prize of a lifetime of free coffee. Oh, I'll be into that. So I better have a look into that. Also, jail for Ashley attack. A now 18-year-old has been sentenced for crime committed at the youth centre, including various attacks when he stabbed a detention centre worker in the neck with a shiv. Okay. Must be a razor blade of some sort. Community backs Tamar Bridge plan. Northern Tasmanians have sent a clear message about the Tamar River Bridge, but sticking point remains someone's going to have to pay for it. Yep, and by looking at the pictures, not very high. Some of the boats won't be able to get through. Okay, I think they mentioned here, the report confirmed that connection site has been considered, but explained the river depth and the need for 22-metre clearance for vessels rendered is unsuitable. So they always find something wrong, don't they? Also, council clashes with community over data centre. And the back page. Oh, where'd it go? Back page is in, at the back of the front page, isn't it? Yes. Vow to keep club alive. Meander Valley President Lee Dornoff believes merging Division 2 clubs in the NTFA will see players and families walk away from the game. Now, some of the stories in the Examiner, of course, will be read at 9:30 right here on City Park Radio. Hang on. My cup here. Got to make myself a coffee. A bit of Dolly Parton right now. Here we go. Passed away last night. Age of 80.

10 to 7 there. A band called The Toppers there. We're doing a bit of Motown. Going to be a nice day today, looking out the window. Yeah. BG, staying alive.

6 to 7 there, City Park Radio's staying alive. 7 o'clock news, not far away. That's the first hour gone. Wednesday brekkie with Bendy Driver. How are you this morning? Going to be a nice day. We're heading for quite a warm weekend.

0: take care of him, well then maybe he'll take care of you. 'Cause all of the beautiful people do, and I'm
1: beautiful people there by Melanie. You can tell it's done recorded in the 60s or whatever. You know, try to squeeze every sound out of them. You know, pretty poor performing PA system back in the days.
2: It's about coming in.
1: ~7 o'clock news very shortly. Don't go away. Got heaps of great music for you all the way through 9:30 this morning. Wednesday brekkie. Morning.

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2: Good morning, I'm Laura Devoy. Flowers have been laid on Dolly Parton's star on the Hollywood Walk of Fame following her death at the age of 80. Known as the Queen of Country Music, Dolly Parton hailed from the Smoky Mountains of Tennessee, one of 12 children who grew up in a poor family. She received her first guitar at age 7 and began performing, but it wasn't until 1968 she broke into the top 10 on the country music charts. Dolly went on to have 25 number one singles. This was the first. Joshua, Joshua, what you doing living here all alone? Joshua, Joshua, ain't you got nobody to call your own? Dolly Parton's family say she will forever stand as an inspiration not only through her timeless music and prolific songwriting, but also her wit, warmth and kindness. A service is being held today in regional Victoria to honour two Victorian police officers. With the details, Shannon Kirkwood.
3: Today marks 1 year since Detective Senior Constable Neil Thompson and Senior Constable Vadim Deval Hotar were fatally shot while executing an arrest warrant in Pulpunka, Northern Victoria. The perpetrator, Desi Freeman, was shot dead by police in March. A monument dedicated to the officers was unveiled in Wangaratta yesterday, where the officers worked. Today, another service is being held in Bright, where a second monument will be revealed.
2: The Victorian government has launched Australia's first offshore wind auction. A request for proposal process for the first 2 gigawatts of offshore wind has been opened today. The Victorian government says it will provide enough energy to power around 1.5 million homes each year. A study has found a sugar tax could prevent 3.7 million cases of tooth decay, 191,000 cases of gum disease and 115,000 cases of complete tooth loss over the next 25 years. Published in the journal BMJ Public Health, researchers from Griffith University say a 20% tax on sugary drinks would have a significant impact on the oral health of Australians. Tens of thousands of Rohingya in Bangladesh are calling for help to return home to Myanmar. More than 1.2 million Rohingya refugees live in camps in Bangladesh, having fled Myanmar. Many of them are protesting the home to Myanmar. More than 1.2 million Rohingya refugees live in camps in Bangladesh, having fled Myanmar. Many of them are protesting the dire conditions and want

0: week said three people had died in Ukraine when an AI-controlled drone attacked a nearby fuel station. Here's the BBC's Paul Moss.
1: It seemed at first like any other fatal attack on Ukraine, but when investigators examined the remains of a drone which hit Zaporizhia last month, they apparently found an onboard computer, one which suggested that Russia is now deploying weapons which seek out targets autonomously. Their advantage is clear. No need for radio control vulnerable to jamming or for fibre optic cables which can be cut. And it's exactly these kinds of weapons which worry the United Nations. In its statement on Tuesday, it warned of a moral red line about to be crossed and said political courage was needed to prevent this.
0: Turning to sport, the Canterbury Bankstown Bulldogs have re-signed forward Jacob Preston. The 24-year-old will remain at the NRL club until at least the end of 2031.
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3: The NTFA Premier League reaches an exciting climax this Saturday as City Park Radio brings you Round 18 action when Scottsdale host North Launceston. A Scottsdale win by a comfortable margin could result in the Magpies sneaking into the Final Four and achieving a spot in the finals. The Bombers have had a tough season and will want to finish off the season with a win against another of their great rivals. Join David Moore and the team from 2 o'clock this Saturday afternoon for all the best of NTFA Premier League footy. 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
4: Weather forecast for around the region. Sunny day in Burnie today, 20 kilometres wind. Partly cloudy tomorrow with light winds, minimum of 2, maximum 15. Devonport today, a sunny day, southwesterly winds, 16. Mostly sunny tomorrow, northwesterly winds, and then tending westerly, a minimum of 2, maximum of 14. Hobart today, cloudy, very high chance of showers, becoming less likely afternoon. Westerly winds, top of 13 degrees. Mostly sunny day tomorrow, but a possible late shower. Minimum of 4, maximum of 17. Right here in Launceston, mostly sunny, chance of morning frosts. Light winds, top of 16 degrees. Mostly sunny tomorrow, patches of frost and chance of morning fog as well. Light winds, minimum of 1, maximum of 17. And like I said, the weekend's going to look nice. 19 on Saturday, 20 degrees on Sunday, and then by Tuesday it'd be raining again. I really need more rain. Stop whining. Okay, no worries. Sunny day in Darwin, 34. Rain in Canberra, 18. 17 partly cloudy in Adelaide. Rain increasing in Perth, 21. 26 and showers in Brisbane. Cloudy in Melbourne, 15. And showers up in Sydney, 19 degrees. Now, the temperatures in the listening area at the moment, we got 5 degrees at Cressy, 4 at the airport, 11 at Lowhead, and 4 degrees right here in the city. So quite cool. St. Helens today, a sunny day with light winds, 16, and tomorrow mostly sunny, northwesterly winds, minimum of 5, maximum of 17 degrees. That's the news and weather for this hour. Next news at 8 o'clock. 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

0: Shirley Blake there, As Long As Life Goes On. 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
1: That line you're thinking of is from The Dark Knight. It says you either...

0: kinda hard to believe.
1: Bit of Kevin Johnson there from 1971 there. She's leaving. Please don't go, baby. City Park Radio, 13 past 7. Kisses and behaving like it doesn't matter much to see her.
2: City Park Radio will hold its annual general meeting at 11 a.m. on Saturday, August 29th at the Wizard Room at Bogues in William Street, directly opposite the Bogues Visitor Centre. 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Three executive positions are vacant, along with four general committee positions as well. We'd like our members to step up for the following year. We'd love to see you be part of City Park Radio.

0: 17 past 7 in. Count on me, a song by Bruno Mars. It was a debut album in 2010. D-Whoop and Hooligans. There you go.
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Bit of Michael Jackson there on City Park Radio. Something just came up on my Facebook page. And 5 years ago, we walked down the Porcupine Gorge. And you go, where's that? Just outside Charters Towers. Beautiful spot. But anyway, on with the music right here on City Park Radio. 21 past 7.

0: Yeah, with a cut and true there from, I don't know what year it is, but anyway, I just died in your arms, City Park Radio. Oh, we're gone.
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7:30 on City Park Radio. What's the name of the band? Perfect, no. Fairground Attraction from 1988. Front page of the Examiner says liquid gold up for grabs, okay? Their hard work is potentially your gain. To celebrate 10 years in business, the owners of Launceston Samuel Pepe's Cafe are running a quirky competition with a prize of a lifetime of free coffee. Going to look into that one for sure. Jail for Ashley attack. That's on the front page as well. Council clashes with community over a data centre. Locals say she's going to leave the area. And also, that was from page one as well. 3 years jail for stabbing at Ashley. That's a continuous story of that one. And community backs Tamar Bridge plan. The Northern Tasmanians have sent a clear message about the Tamar River Bridge, but the sticking point remains someone's going to have to pay for it. Sounds a bit like Dutch, isn't it? Who's going to pay for it? Yes. Hello, I'm going to get some mail now. I say you shouldn't say things like that. Also, vowed to keep club alive. Meander Valley President Lee Durndorf believes merging Division 2 clubs in the NTFA will see players and families walk away from the game. There's some of the stories in the Examiner will be read in a couple of hours here on City Park Radio. Dead air? What are you doing? Wake up the computer. Good morning.

1983 there, Paul Young. Come back again and stay. Come back and stay. Hey, picture this. A mysterious herd of cattle was spotted wandering towards Macca's drive-thru on Monday night. And it's still unclear why the cows had a beef with Ipswich McDonald's. There you go. Different story, isn't it? I love it. City Park Radio, 24 to 8. Wednesday breakfast with Bendy Driver. Sitting in for Port Dubois for the next 7 weeks. Paul's having a bit of a break. And that's probably the last time I'm going to mention it. You already know. So there you go. Wondering why I'm sitting here. That's why. We all need a bit of a break, don't we? Listen to your heart. City Park Radio.

0: Money is too tight to mention. Yeah, all the time, isn't it? 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Hey, how are you this morning? Wednesday, Brekkie with Bendy Driver. In the seat.
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Here we go to Pretenders for 1994. I'll stand by you. 9 o'clock news, not far away. No, 9 o'clock? It's 8 o'clock. Wow. Everybody's going, what? 8 o'clock news. How are you this morning? City Park Radio. Launceston Community Radio at its best. Yeah, we try. From all the feedback I get over the months, and you know, we're doing pretty well, actually.

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2: Good morning, I'm Laura Devoy. Tributes are flowing for American country music legend, actor and philanthropist Dolly Parton, who has died at the age of 80. Elton John described her as a giant of an artist, unique and irreplaceable with the kindest heart. Reba McEntire says she'll remember and cherish every memory and every note Dolly ever played and sang. Paul McCartney says her songwriting, her singing and her philanthropy were unrivaled in the world of country music, and it's hard to imagine living in a world without Dolly. While best known for her hit songs, Dolly Parton also starred in several movies and founded the Imagination Library, a book gifting program which inspired children to read.

0: Housing affordability is emerging as one of the biggest challenges facing young Australians who are navigating a long path toward financial independence. An Australia Institute of Family Studies report shows young people are relying more on family, with 85% worried about being able to afford their first home. Kirsten Campbell, program head of the Longitudinal Study of Australian Children, told National Radio News the findings paint a picture of a generation working hard while facing significant and unique financial challenges.
1: We're seeing those cost of living pressures are generated by how you meet your daily needs through accommodation, food, and all of those other pressures that we deal with every day, while also trying to participate in education and often having to do unpaid work experience to gain the experience that gets you into your first professional role.
0: How to power data centres will be top of the agenda at a meeting of National Cabinet today. The federal government wants to introduce national standards for data centres, which would require developers to use their own renewable energy. But at least two jurisdictions, Queensland and the Northern Territory, oppose the idea. The topics on the meeting's agenda include bird flu, fuel security, domestic violence and gun buyback schemes. South Australia's Cleland Wildlife Park will use federal funding to vaccinate captive native birds against H5 bird flu. It's the first wildlife park in SA to receive the funding. It's home to around 30 bird species, including the critically endangered orange-bellied parrots and regent honeyeaters, and the endangered red-tailed black cockatoos. Birds require two doses of the vaccine. The Minister for Primary Industries, Claire Scriven, told the ABC how the government is deciding which species to prioritise.
2: So what we're looking at is really that prioritising those who are, the birds based on their conservation status. Are they endangered? How feasible is it to be able to, particularly in the wild, catch a bird, administer a dose of vaccine, keep it under surveillance for several weeks?

0: Max Gawn has earned a record 9th All-Australian blazer. The 34-year-old was named captain of the AFL's Team of the Year, with Adelaide's Jordan Dawson named vice-captain. Marcus Bontempelli earned his 8th All-Australian selection, while 9 players were named for the first time.
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2: City Park Radio will hold its annual general meeting at 11 a.m. on Saturday, August 29th at the Wizard Room at Bogues in William Street, directly opposite the Bogues Visitor Centre. Please join us as we review another great year of community broadcasting, accept the auditor's report, and select a new committee for the coming year. 3 executive positions are vacant, along with 4 general committee positions as well. We'd like our members to step up for the following year. We'd love to see you be part of City Park Radio.
3: Yeah, that year went quick, didn't it? Anyway, a mostly sunny day in Burnie today, top of 15. Partly cloudy tomorrow, minimum of 2, maximum 15. Devonport today, sunny day, light winds, 16. Mostly sunny tomorrow, minimum of 2, a maximum of 14. What was yesterday? What a difference 40 kilometres can make, doesn't it? Hobart today. Shower 2, high chance of showers, it says here, less likely in the afternoon. Westerly winds, top of 13 degrees. Possible late shower after, mostly sunny day predicted. Northwesterly winds, minimum 4, maximum 17. Right here in Launceston, mostly sunny day today, top of 16. And for tomorrow, mostly sunny, patches of morning frost and fog. Light winds, minimum of 1, a maximum of 17. And the weekend's looking really good with 19 and 20 degrees for both days. Shower 2 in Sydney, 19, 15 and cloudy in Melbourne, 26 and showers in Brisbane, 21 and showers in Perth. Adelaide, 17 and partly cloudy. A shower 2 in Canberra, 18, 34 and sunny. Darwin, currently 22 degrees. Nice. Yet to go to Darwin, never been there yet. Cressy, 7.5 degrees, 6 at the airport, 11 degrees at Lowell Head, and 5.5 degrees right here in the city. And St Helens today, mostly sunny day, 16, mostly sunny, light winds. Tomorrow, minimum of 5, maximum of 17, we're looking at. I tell you what, having fun though, that's the main thing. So that's the news and weather for this hour. Next news at 9 o'clock.

0: 7 past 8. You thought I'm going to go and play the whole thing through, did you? It's a bit like the Benny Hill song, isn't it?
1: Yes. I have a picture.
0: Holy hell.

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David Campbell there, didn't ever be another use. Isn't he related to Jimmy Barnes? That's right, yeah. Chucky's in love. 16 past 8, City Park Radio. Wednesday, Brecky.

0: Henry Jones there from 1979. Chucky's in love. Ba-da-ba-da-da-da. England's... wait a minute. Apparently, England's host world's first beauty pageant where every content goes makeup free. That'd be interesting, wouldn't it? Natural beauty.
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0: 1983 to Billy Joel there for the longest time. 8:30, what's happening in the Examiner this morning? Liquid Gold. Liquid Gold up for grabs. The hard work is potentially your gain. To celebrate 10 years in business, the owners of Launceston Temple Pepe's Cafe are running a quirky competition with the prize for a lifetime of free coffee. Well, there you go. You'll have to listen to the, you know, the whole story, what you have to do. Also, jail for Ashley attack. And on the back page, vow to keep club alive. Meander Valley President Lee Donoff believes merging to Division 2 clubs in the NTFA will see players and families walk away from the game. And Donoff has labelled the NTFA's interests in merging clubs as a scapegoat for the association's bad decisions. No one's going to give up their own club. They fought for to keep the club alive, he says. Also, council clashes with community over data centre, and community backs the Tamar Bridge plan. But who's going to fund the project? That sounds a bit Dutch, doesn't it? Anyway, there's some of the stories in the Examiner will be read at 9:30, of course.
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0: Back to 1976 there, Bo Skaggs there. What can I say? 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

Cole Simon there, slip sliding away, City Park Radio. 19 to 9. Wednesday brekkie with Bendy Driver. Hey, how are you this morning? Great day today. Going to be a really cracker of a weekend coming up. 19 and 20 degrees consecutive there. Dig out the shorts. Not. You're going to wait another day. Yellow, telephone line.

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0: Sweet dreams are made of this. The Eurythmics there, Lenny Henix and Dave Stewart. From 90... what year was it? I did have it somewhere. No, anyway, it slipped my mind.
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0: 5 to 9, City Park. 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
3: 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Somebody I really, really admire. I think it's wonderful that he came all the way over here to do this two songs with me. Please give a big, big welcome for the one and only Dave Stewart.

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2: Good morning, I'm Laura Devoy. The Prime Minister says it's hard to imagine a world without Dolly Parton. The Queen of Country Music died overnight at the age of 80. Dolly Parton also founded the Imagination Library, a free book gifting program which inspires children to read, and donated millions of dollars to high school students, medical research and disaster relief. In a statement, Anthony Albanese described Dolly Parton as a vivacious woman of great humour and encouraged Australians to turn their stereos or phones to Dolly today and turn the volume up.

0: The peak body for universities says excessive regulation and government meddling is suffocating the sector. The chair of Universities Australia, Carolyn Evans, will call for greater autonomy and a considered debate over international students in an address to the National Press Club today. All of the major parties have declared their intention to cut migration figures. One Nation and the Coalition have committed to significantly reducing the intake of international students to meet lower migration targets. Ms. Evans will suggest the political debate is ignoring significant consequences. The New South Wales Agriculture Minister says there's been more than 4,500 calls to the Emergency Animal Disease Hotline since the outbreak of bird flu in Australia. There are currently 13 events of H5 bird flu in New South Wales, predominantly around the far south coast. Tara Moriarty says bird flu has not been detected in commercial poultry or captive birds, and the risk to human health remains low. Anyone who comes across a dead or sick bird should report it to the Emergency Animal Disease Hotline on 1800 675 888. A service in regional Victoria today will honour two police officers who were killed in the line of duty a year ago. With the details, Shannon Kirkwood.
1: Today marks 1 year since Detective Senior Constable Neil Thompson and Senior Constable Vadim Devol Hotar were fatally shot while executing an arrest warrant in Pulpunkla, Northern Victoria. The perpetrator, Desi Freeman, was shot dead by police in March. A monument dedicated to the officers was unveiled in Wangaratta yesterday, where the officers worked. Today, another service is being held in Bright, where a second monument will be revealed.
0: The trade war between the US and Canada is escalating after Ottawa announced retaliatory tariffs. Finance Minister François-Philippe Champagne announced the taxes on American imports would range between 15 and 50%, matching US tariffs on Canadian products dollar for dollar.
2: The terms proposed by the US administration were uneconomic, unfair, and ultimately unacceptable. They asked too much of Canada and offered too little in return. Accepting them would have harmed our workers.
0: It comes after US President Donald Trump on Monday announced tariffs on Canadian cars and automotive parts would increase to 50% from January. Trade talks between the two nations broke down last week. Turning to sport, the Canterbury Bankstown Bulldogs have re-signed forward Jacob Preston. The 24-year-old has played 78 NRL games since making his debut in 2023. He will remain at the Bulldogs.

0: When Scottsdale host North Launceston. A Scottsdale win by a comfortable margin could result in the Magpies sneaking into the final four and achieving a spot in the finals. The Bombers have had a tough season and will want to finish off the season with a win against another of their great rivals. Join David Moore and the team from 2 o'clock this Saturday afternoon for all the best of NTFA Premier League footy. 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
1: And thanks, guys, at Bathurst there for the news once again for the last 3 hours at least. Yes, that's where they're located, Bathurst. At the university there. Mostly sunny day in Burnie today, 15. Partly cloudy tomorrow, minimum of 2, maximum 15. Devonport, pretty well the same picture there. Sunny, light winds to 16 degrees. Mostly sunny. Chance of morning frost as well. And a slight chance of a shower tomorrow at night. Minimum of 2, maximum 14. Hobart today, cloudy. Very high chance of showers, becoming less likely this afternoon. Top of 13 degrees. Mostly sunny day, medium chance of showers tomorrow night. Light winds, minimum of 4, maximum 17. Right here in Launceston, mostly sunny, chance of morning frost. We might pass that by now, I reckon. Southerly winds up to 20 kilometres an hour. Top of 16 today, mostly sunny tomorrow, patches of frost, a chance of fog as well in the morning. Light winds, minimum of 1, maximum of 17. Capital City forecast. Who shall we do first? Brisbane. Okay, here we go. Brisbane, 26 and showers. Then we go to Darwin. Should do an alphabetical order, eh? As it go, ABC? Yeah, no, I'll go Darwin. 34 and sunny. Canberra, 18 and showers. Adelaide's partly cloudy, 17. Perth, showers increasing, 21. Melbourne, partly cloudy, 15 and showers and 19 in Sydney. 10 degrees at Cressy at the moment. Airport 8.5 degrees, 12 degrees at Lowhead and 8.5 degrees right here in the city. Go across to the east coast to St Helens. Mostly sunny day with light winds. Top of 16 today. Mostly sunny tomorrow. Light winds becoming northwesterly. Up to 25 kilometres an hour in the middle of the day. So we get a bit of a blow from the land, so to blow all the froth off the waves in it. Good surfing weather. Minimum of 5, maximum of 17. That's the news and matter for this hour, right here on City Park Radio. Next news at 10 o'clock. Seven past nine.

0: 11 past 9 there. Hall & Oates there. Say It Isn't So from 1983. Wednesday brekkie with Bendy Driver. Hey, how are you this morning? Going to be a lovely day. And I'll tell you what, I'm looking forward to the weekend. I'll be out the seaboard. I might even take the boat out for a run. Best if I can get out of the mud, of course. It's just terrible lately, isn't it? Have you seen it?
1: 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It's the roars from the crowd. Finals footy in the NTFA. There's nothing better because the NTFA is in our DNA.
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0: a bit of Charlie Rich there from 1983 there to My Beautiful Girl in the World. 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
1: Hints of spring are starting to show at Bridestow Lavender Estate. 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The days are crisp and clear, perfect for a peaceful stroll through the gardens. 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
0: All right, to take out the Wednesday brekkie show, a bit of Dolly Parton. She passed away today. Our time, I suppose. What's the rest of the day bringing? Of course, readings from the Examiner, very sure. A bit of Ron Campbell and the gang. Michael Christian at Mornings with Shirley Lee with a long lunch, and afternoon's Richard Barker. There's some of the shows on City Park Radio, and a lot more after that. Tomorrow morning, John Elkham at Thursday Brekkie. I'll be back again on Monday, do it all again. I'll see you then. I hope your team wins on the weekend. Anyway, take care. Bye.

0: you, Ben. We'll do it again all next week, but thanks very much for playing a little bit of Dolly. Good morning, everyone. This is Readings from the Examiner, a program designed for people who have difficulty reading the printed word. It is broadcast from the studios of City Park Radio with the permission of the publishers of Launceston's daily newspaper, The Examiner, and we thank them for their cooperation. In a moment, we'll look at some of the local news stories for today, Tuesday, the 26th day of August, 2026. I'm Ron Campbell, and our readers this morning are Deborah, and with the first story is Christine.
1: Yes, and good morning, listeners. On the front page, headlining, we have Jail for Ashley Attack. This is brought to us by Annika Rhodes. A now 18-year-old has been sentenced for crimes he committed as a youth, including a vicious attack when he stabbed a detention centre worker in the neck with a shiv. The young man, who appeared via video link from prison, was sentenced in the Supreme Court in Launceston on Friday, August the 21st. He previously pleaded guilty to charges including committing an unlawful act intended to cause bodily harm, aiding escape from lawful custody, and aggravated assault. During a previous court appearance in mid-August, Crown Prosecutor Amit Sharma said the young man was one of the main instigators of the escape from the Ashley Youth Detention Centre near Deloraine on December the 18th, 2025. Mr. Sharma said the offender had been just under 18 at the time the crimes were committed. Before sentencing the young man, Justice Robert Pearce reaccounted the attacks on the AYDC workers and the escape of several youths that led to statewide search. The then youth and a co-offender, another AYDC detainee, was also sentenced in the Supreme Court, where in the communal area, while a staff member was in the kitchenette making drinks, the Justice Pearce said. The staff member was wearing a set of detention centre keys on a lanyard around his neck. The court heard that as the staff member went to push open the kitchenette door, the co-offender pushed him backwards and withdrew a handmade shiv from his trousers. The judge said the shiv had been made from a whiteboard marker. The felt tip was removed and replaced with a sharp threaded screw protruding from the tip. He picked up the shiv and stabbed the worker to the back of his neck, near his carotid artery, and two more times in his back, Justice Pearce said. It was a vicious attack. The consequences could have been catastrophic. Another staff member saw what was happening, but Justice Pearce said the offender forcibly pushed her away. She tried to stop the accused from hitting her colleague. This does continue on to page 7. The staff member tried to stop the accused from hitting her colleague with the glass microwave plate, but pleaded with the offender not to hurt her when he looked like he was going to strike her with it. He then punched her in the face, the court heard. Justice Pearce said the co-offender held the worker with the keys in a headlock. The offender repeatedly punched him in the stomach before hitting the back of his head with a glass plate. The worker was dragged back when he tried to escape from the kitchenette, and the offender punched him five more times in the face. Mr. Sharma told the court in August that the worker was taken to the LGH for his injuries, but the psychological impact was the most severe. The then youth was eventually successful in taking the worker's keys, which he and his co-offender used to escape the kitchenette, the court heard. The two teenagers then unlocked the cells of other youths, Justice Pearce said, who joined them in engaging in riotous behaviour, armed themselves with fire extinguishers and causing damaging to property. Using the keys to get to the staff-only areas, the offender stole a set of Subaru keys before escaping the detention centre by kicking out the panel of the front door. The offender and six other youths drove away in the vehicle, which was later found at Penwood on the northwest coast. The next day, on December the 19th, the offender attended the Glenorchy police station, telling police officers of the escape and providing them with the keys to a different stolen vehicle, a Volkswagen. Justice Pearce said he would sentence the offender under the Sentencing Act rather than the Youth Justice Act. The young man was given a 3-year jail term, which the judge said would start on the latest of the earliest release dates for terms of detention currently being served. Justice Pearce ordered the offender not to be eligible for parole, and he was served at least half of these 3 years. And that was Jail for Ashley Attack by Annika Rhodes from page, main page and page 7.
2: Good morning, listeners. My first story is about a developer threatening legal action over some land on the northwest coast. A developer who put his hat into the ring to buy land at Kooey Point is threatening legal action as he claims he was told he had the preferred submission from an expression of interest process. Burnie City Council were to vote yesterday to authorise General Manager Shane Crawford to place the land at Kooey Point on the market for sale after the council was unable to identify a suitable submission, according to a report in this month's agenda. To achieve the best possible outcome for the land and the community, it is recommended that the council place Kooey Point on the open market to allow for further submissions to be received, the agenda said. Red Panda Collective founder and chief executive officer Andrew McCulloch said he already owned some of the land in the area, which he plans to put 10 residential blocks on. If successful, he wants to add a hotel to a place that he calls one of the unhidden secrets in Burnie. Mr. Crawford said that while he would not go into specifics of the expression of interest submission, he could certainly guarantee that no agreement exists between the council and any other party. Mr. McCulloch, who offered more than $6 million for the site, outlined what his plans were. "My vision is to put a hotel out there and a food, wine and gourmet precinct," he said. "The other thing that's changed dramatically is the train line going from a train line to a bike track. That one change has changed that whole area into a golden spot." Mr. Crawford outlined how each submission was assessed. Submissions were assessed not only on price, but also on the merit, suitability and vision of the proposal, with careful consideration given to the site's unique coastal setting and zoning, he said. "Any decision regarding the future of Kooey Point will be made through the appropriate council process in accordance with relevant legislative and governance requirements. The thoroughness of the process should demonstrate to the community that a great deal of responsibility and consideration is being undertaken in relation to this valuable parcel of land." Mr. McCulloch, who is a Northern Midlands councillor and a mayoral candidate in the upcoming local government elections, expressed his disappointment with the situation, "as we're very well advanced and ready to go," he said. In a letter seen by the Advocate and the Examiner, sent from Mr. McCulloch to Mr. Crawford, Mr. McCulloch has said, "should written confirmation that the council will honour the original arrangements not be received by the 8th of September 2026, the matter will be referred to our solicitors without further notice." And that was from the Examiner and the Advocate today, "Developer threatens legal action."
1: And from page 3 we have "Community backs Tamar Bridge plan." This is brought to us by Hamish Gill. "Northern Tasmanians have sent a clear message about the Tamar River Bridge, but the sticking point remains someone's going to have to pay for it. The state government has released a long overdue consultation report detailing community responses to 5 proposed bridge options. The results, which were almost identical to the Examiner's poll from April 2025, found little support for 3 options connecting Invermay and Riverside. Instead, 81% of respondents favoured a bridge between Riverside and Newnham. This figure included a 56% majority who supported the orange option, which would connect Newnham and North Riverside near the Cormiston Road intersection. There was significant community participation, resulting in over 1,500 survey responses, Building Tasmania report said. Key findings from the consultation revealed strong community support for the project. The community stated that the building a bridge would accommodate Greater Launceston's growing population, reduce congestion, shorten commute times and improve access to schools and childcare for families. The problem is that the orange option costs with an estimated cost of $1.1 billion, making it by far the most expensive of the 5. The state government has already set aside $80 million for the project, while the federal government has allocated $20 million for the design work, but there's still a $1 billion shortfall. The $786 million bridge, water bridge, was funded under the now-scrapped 80-20 model, meaning the federal government contributed $628 million. If a similar arrangement could be reached, the project would require $880 million and $220 million from federal and state government, respectively. However, neither has cash to spare. In May, the state government said the new bridge was not an immediate priority. Reports are that someone favoured the Purple Bridge, the other Riverside Newton option, did so for its cheaper price at $712 million, and reassured residents that the sports ovals at Windsor Park would not be affected. Concerns also emerged about how a new bridge would impact the Tamar wetlands, which is likely to be examined in further detail as the project progresses. The report said community feedback, including preferred options, will be factored into updated business cases. It is expected that the business case will be presented to the Infrastructure Australia in 2026 to support the request for funding for construction of the second River Tamar crossing, the report said. Now, it was Community Backs the Tamar Bridge Plan by Hamish Gill from page 3.
2: Our next story is by Helen Kempton, and it's heading Tattoo Artist Remanded and Could Lose Tainted $40,000. It has taken a jury less than 20 minutes to find a Devonport tattoo artist guilty of trafficking in ice, cocaine and other illicit drugs. It is the third time Mark Raymond Rowland, 57, has been convicted of drug trafficking, and he has spent the last 12 months in prison. The state has applied to have $40,790 in cash found in his house in Ronald Street, Devonport, declared proceeds of crime and forfeited. His lawyer has indicated she will challenge that, saying her client disputed all the money was profits from selling drugs and came instead from his tattoo business. Rowland gave evidence he had been using drugs and associating with drug users for more than 30 years, but he was now clean of illicit drugs and substances. There has been change since his release from prison. Genuine progress, his lawyer said. Justice Jago said Rowland's claims that the messages on his phone, which clearly pointed to drug trafficking, were sent by someone else, were fanciful. She said his Ronald Street property was not an appropriate address for home detention, and a period of actual imprisonment was likely. It is very obvious this address is frequented by a large number of drug users, she said. Rowland was remanded in custody for more sentencing submissions to be made on September the 13th.
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1: My next story is on page 5. Council clashes with community over data centre. Councillors please for the community to understand their decision on impending data centre developments have fallen on deaf ears, with some Tasmanians vowing to sell up, move out and pursue legal action to stave off artificial intelligence in the region. Georgetown Council voted to approve the development of Firmus Data Centre to be built at Lot 1 East Tamar Highway at Longreach. Despite a chamber full of data centre dissidents, only Councillor Winston Archer voted against the development application. People from Georgetown Municipality across the Tamar, Launceston and La Trobe spoke during public question time against the application. They questioned the long-term health and environmental impacts of their development. During the meeting, there were regular interruptions, such as debating with the mayor or council officer, multiple people walking out with commentary and clapping for speakers. The vote to approve their development was initially met by silence as most people filed out, disappointment and frustration palatable. Once outside, more inflammatory language was thrown back and forth, such as calling the council disgusting. The August agenda noted that the application had attracted significant public interest, with 349 individual representations and an e-petition containing more than 5,000 signatures being received. Georgetown General Manager Shane Power said the petition was not valid for consideration at the August meeting because of the timeline under which it was submitted. Ms Crespi said both the chamber and she left, and afterwards that the council was not lifting to the community. Everyone knows it's an environmental disaster, she said. They're supposed to be a public servant, but they're not listening to the people. Ms Crespi said she planned to sell her place and leave. Environmental Awareness Association line Representative Heather Kinn said she, the group intend to take the matter further if approved, and that was council clashes with community over data centre by Lauren Richardson.
2: Our next story is Helping Others with Hepatitis C and was written by Rodney Woods. When Marion Barbary was told 20 years ago that she had hepatitis C, she said it was scary despite her knowledge of it. While the stigma and discrimination remain, Ms. Barbary said those diagnosed now have much better support than was available in her time of need. I used to take substances. I lived that lifestyle, she said. I know when I was told, it was a bit like, this is a death sentence. There wasn't a lot of education around it. I'm literate in this industry, but for somebody who's not in the health or the bloodborne virus industry, it's a shock. Ms. Barbary, who now works as a hepatitis C lived experience peer support worker, said she used her knowledge to her advantage. I'm also a qualified drug and alcohol worker, so what I did was go to rehab and get myself better. My body actually got rid of the hepatitis C on its own. When I was diagnosed, was if you have contact within 6 months and under, your body will reverse it with the right treatment, with the right food and the right lifestyle in comparison to somebody that may have had it for 10 years where they need special medication. Despite living free of hepatitis C, Ms. Barbary, who lives in Launceston, said she still had to watch how she treated her body. As much as it's asymptomatic, the problem is that if I didn't get treated, if my body didn't reverse it, and I didn't do what I needed to do at that stage in my life expectancy would shorten, she said. While many people are diagnosed with types of hepatitis because of the previous choices they have made, like Ms. Barbary, she said she did it, it did not discriminate. We will work with that cohort, but also the cohort that we see are people that come out of prison, people in their late teens or early 20s who had a fight with somebody that drew blood and they didn't think anything of it, she said. Her message to anyone suspecting they may need to be tested is to link with your community services or a medical practice. And that was written by Rodney Woods, Helping Others with Hepatitis C.
0: 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In a moment, Christine will present the personal announcements and she'll be followed by Deborah with an additional story. 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
1: Our personals today are on page 15, beginning with Gardner, Josephine Beverley. September the 26th, 1933 to August the 22nd. Loving mother of Jesse Owen Roden, all deceased, Terence, Stephen, Peter deceased, Kathleen, Patricia, Sharon Lee deceased and Laurel. Loved grandmother and great-grandmother. Griggs, Raymond, known as Ray. 4th of the 2nd, 1945 to the 21st of the 8th. Dearly loved and loving husband of Faye. Loved to dad, father-in-law and pop of Donna, and Adrian, Gavin deceased, Jacob, Noah and Isaac. This is followed by a funeral notice. Family and friends of Ray are warmly invited to attend a service to celebrate his life, to be held on Monday, 31st of August 2026 at the Exeter Community Hub, Murray Street, commencing at 11 a.m. We have further one funeral notice. Gardner, Josephine Beverley. Family and friends are warmly invited to attend the graveside service for Josephine at Westbury Anglican Lawn Cemetery, 155 Dexter Street, Westbury, on Friday, August the 28th, 2026, commencing at 10 a.m. And that was our personals today from page 15.
2: Our next story is about two men charged with vehicle stealing and was written by Rodney Woods. Tasmanian police have laid various charges against two men after they allegedly stole a car and attempted to evade police yesterday morning. A 25-year-old man was charged with motor vehicle stealing, evading police, driving while not holding a driver's licence, resisting a police officer and drug-related offences, and appeared in court late yesterday. The 22-year-old male passenger was charged with motor vehicle stealing and drug-related offences. He was bailed and will appear in court at a later date. Police patrols attempted to intercept the stolen grey Mazda CX-3 in Gilbert Street, Latrobe, about 9 a.m. yesterday. The pair were safely intercepted at 10 and taken into custody. Tasmanian police are calling for anyone with any information to call 131 444, and that was a story written by Rodney Woods, two men charged with vehicle stealing.
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1: Okay, now I have a sports story from the back page and page 21. Vow to keep club alive. Meander Valley resident president Lee Dornoff has labelled the NTFA's interest in merging clubs as a scapegoat for the association's bad decisions. As the Meander Valley played out its final game of the home and away season, support was still strong for the winless club with cars lined around most of the oval. It was what Dornoff pointed at his club and other clubs in Division 2 are believed to be under threat if the NTFA proceeds with merging or closing clubs this off-season. I think we've got to get NTFA to realise that this club here has got the numbers, he said. We've got the facilities and we weren't giving any support other than by the council and the government to get these facilities. Now they're an A grade for our competition. And to think that us merging with the surrounding club is going to solve any problems for the NTFA, I can't see it. He added it was disappointing not to see any NTFA representation at the ground in light of the news. Peter Gutwin hasn't been here. I don't know if Peter's seen the ground, he said. I think he should have got around the clubs and that could be aimed at. Dornoff is firmly of the belief that the mergers will not work out, and in that case, that the Suns who are asked to merge or close, it will not have the NTFA's desired effect, because the players, with respect, would have a battle to get a game with other clubs. There are families here that'll walk away from the game, he said. They're not going to go and follow Deloraine or go around to Bracknell. It won't happen. He believes the premise of the division, sorry, that should be premise of the Division 2, is supposed to be, as now, put those member clubs under threat. Isn't it ridiculous? We've got ourselves into a position where we're going to force clubs to merge because they haven't got a junior team. Division 2 was set up to protect clubs like us, Dornoff said. The NTFA has set it up right because they're letting Premier League players come down into the second division and get paid enormous amounts of money. They haven't protected Division 2, and that is a way of solving their bad decisions overnight. And that was Suns Bosses Slams NTFA's Bad Decisions from the back page and 21 by Ryan Bentley.
2: We have another sports story written by Josh Partridge. Morrison won't let broken nose hold her back. Keely Morrison has come back from a serious injury before, but this effort has to be seen to be believed. The South Launceston player tore her ACL playing touch football in 2023, forcing her to spend 2024 on the sidelines, and she wasn't having any of that this time around. Morrison broke her nose on August the 1st when she bumped into an oncoming opponent and her face connected with a Launceston player's hip. The 21-year-old got up and took her kick, thinking, if I've got the free kick, I might as well take it, she said before heading off the ground. She said, it didn't feel great, but I had more than football at the front of my mind. I was more concerned because we had a ball that night, so I had a bent nose and a black eye for the ball, she said. But I got makeup done and covered it nicely. With Premier League and netball finals both approaching, Morrison was motivated not to spend too much time away from sport. She only ended up missing a week, but it didn't come without any complications. I went to urgent care the next day and they referred me to the ear, nose and throat specialist, and they couldn't do the x-ray because it was too swollen. I went back Friday and they basically told me I could snap it back into place there and then or have surgery. And if I did it then and there, I'd need surgery eventually anyway, she said. So I decided to straighten it as much as I could. And then he told me I wasn't allowed to play for 4 to 6 weeks. So then I asked about perhaps wearing a mask. Morrison returned to the Bulldogs lineup on August the 15th, donning a new facial accessory, borrowing one from one of the South Launceston's men who previously wore it. It took a while to acclimatise to it, but after a couple of games, it's almost becoming the norm, she said. I've now played a couple of games in both footy and netball, so I'm pretty used to it. Morrison has always been around football, with her dad and brother both playing at South Launceston. She just decided to give it a go in 2020 and was coached by her dad, working her way through juniors before making her South Launceston woman's debut in 2023. She also represented the Devils under 18 program that year before tearing her ACL at the end of the season. Going into the last round, South Launceston sits atop the Premier League women's ladder, but will face second place Deloraine with the pair tied on points. South's superior percentage to third place Launceston means the Bulldogs won't drop out of the top two and lose the double chance, but Deloraine might. And that was a story written by Josh Partridge. Morrison won't let her broken nose hold her back.
1: And I have a story on page two. Labor kicks migration plans into the long grass. An overhaul of the government's migration policy has been further delayed. As fresh polling confirms, the issue is behind a surge of support for One Nation. Prime Minister Anthony Albanese revealed migration would not be on the agenda of yesterday's Cabinet meeting in Perth. Labor was expected to unveil changes to its migration settings in a speech by the Home Affairs Minister at the National Press Club earlier in August, but the address was cancelled at the 11th hour due to the Cabinet not agreeing to the changes amid internal division. The Prime Minister said it would be some time before the policy is finalised. We want to make sure we get it right, and we have got migration policy as front and centre. Labor has forecast it will have an annual net overseas migration figure of more than 225,000 people. Migration numbers have been the focus of debate after One Nation MP David Farley claimed the party's figures would include an extra 100,000 people annually, on top of the 130,000 it had already committed to, making it higher than Labor's. The comments prompted an intervention from Senator Hanson on social media, stating the party remained committed to 130,000 persons a year target. Mr. Albanese said the incident demonstrated the party was not coherent when it came to migration policy. One Nation on Sunday pointed out the hypocrisy when they said it, the 130,000 plus an additional more than 100,000 because you need essential workers in aged care, in agriculture and in all of these areas as well, Mr. Albanese said. An Utting research poll in 9 newspapers surveyed 1,000 One Nation supporters and showed immigration was on top concern for voters who had switched our allegiance to the minor party. The poll found 91% said the country was heading in the wrong direction, with 39% of those saying immigration was the main reason for it. And that was on page 2, Labor kicks migration plans into the long grass by Andrew Brown.
2: And our final story for today is about tennis. Teenager Cruz Hewitt has posted his second victory on the ATP Tour to complete a great day for the Australians at the Winston-Salem Open. Cruz, who had been granted a wild card into the event, upstaged Sebastian Gauncey to win their first round match. The rising star of Australian tennis survived a barrage of aces, 12 in all, from the American before advancing in a battle lasting over 2 hours.
0: You've been listening to Readings from the Examiner. This program is presented with the permission of the publishers of Launceston's daily newspaper, The Examiner. We thank our readers this morning, Christine and Deborah. Join us again tomorrow morning at 9:30 for another edition of Readings from the Examiner. Coming up next will be the national news, and that'll be followed by Mornings with Michael Christian.
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8: Good morning, I'm Laura Devoy. Australians are among people around the world mourning country music star Dolly Parton, who died overnight aged 80. Keith Urban says he's heartbroken and shared a 2022 clip of Dolly saying she'd love to bake a cake and sing a duet with him.
9: I love Keith Urban. I've always thought that he was one of the most talented and cutest guys, you know, in the world.
8: The Wiggles, who released a song with Dolly Parton last year, say meeting her felt like a big warm hug. Prime Minister Anthony Albanese says Dolly Parton made the world a better place. Young people are increasingly relying on family to ensure they have somewhere to live. The Australia Institute of Family Studies found the path to financial independence is becoming more complex as young people balance challenges like work and study during a cost of living crisis. Kirsten Campbell, program head of the Longitudinal Study of Australian Children, told National Radio News many young people still live at home.
10: 63% of young people are still living at home, and over half are getting support from their family on a daily basis, right up to the age of 24. So this tells the story of parents providing housing and financial support for longer, sometimes beyond what they anticipated, and importantly, not every young person has access to that safety net.
8: The Royal Commission on Anti-Semitism and Social Cohesion will hold its last public hearing today. The inquiry was established earlier this year in response to the Bondi terror attack last December. It's heard from about 300 witnesses and received more than 20,000 submissions, and the federal government has so far shot down calls for it to be extended. Commissioner Virginia Bell is expected to issue a closing address today. Her final report is due to be handed down before the first anniversary of the terror attack. The federal government is facing growing calls to exempt older Australians from the private health rebate changes. Shannon Kirkwood has more.
11: 1.2 million pensioners are expected to be affected by the scrapping of the rebate for over 65s. The Australian Medical Association is warning that move may increase pressure on public hospitals and undermine private hospitals. In its submission to the committee inquiring into the bill, the AMA has argued projected savings don't take into account the wider costs the measure may impose across the health system. It's asked that the bill preserve the existing rebate arrangements for older Australians on Medicare levy surcharge-based tier incomes. The committee is due to hand down its report in October.
8: The Victorian government has launched Australia's first offshore wind auction. A request for proposal process for the first 2 gigawatts of offshore wind has been opened today. The Victorian government says it will provide enough energy to power around 1.5 million homes each year. The auction will close in August 2027, with contracts expected to be awarded the following year. US President Donald Trump says the US Navy has removed or detonated all mines in the Strait of Hormuz. In a post on Truth Social, Mr. Trump said Iran has been notified any ship or boat placing new mines will be immediately and systematically destroyed. Separately this morning, Oman and Iran say they have agreed on a proposal which would allow safe navigation through the strait to resume. Turning to sport, in cycling, Tadej Pogačar has won stage 4 of the Vuelta a España. He also leads the overall rankings by 3 minutes and 21 seconds ahead of Primoz Roglic. Australian Jay Vine is in 10th.
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